0: Bird watching. It's a bird watching hazard. And ticks, not keen on them.
1: And ticks as well.
0: Only one, actually. Yeah. I've been very lucky with ticks. So, yeah, horrible.
1: Yeah, awful, not good. Anyway, what's happening in your world?
0: Well, we're going to chat to the new chairman of Landcare. Peter Garrett's the new chair. A lot of Landcare volunteers would have experienced leeches and ticks in their time, I'm pretty sure.
1: Yeah, he'll be good.
0: That's correct. Yeah. Bird Club's in session. We're going to chat to the Dubbo teenager who's up for the National Volunteer of the Year Award.
1: Oh, really?
0: And chat to the head beekeeper at Federal Parliament. It's World Bee Day this week, Macca.
1: Is it really?
0: It is, on Wednesday.
1: All right, after the news at 10, Chrissy.
2: Good morning, Emily Lawrence with ABC News. The Federal Treasurer has defended the impacts the federal budget will have on the ability of young people to use tools like the share market and rent vesting to access the property market. Rent vesting occurs when homebuyers rent out a property they have bought rather than living in it until they can afford the mortgage repayments. This will be made more challenging with changes to negative gearing. Jim Chalmers says that strategy can still be used by purchasing a new home.
3: And they can continue to do that in the future if they invest in a new build, which is a very positive contribution that they would be making to our communities and to our economy as well. But in terms of numbers, it's much less than 5% of people under 35.
2: Speculation is growing that renewed US and Israeli strikes against Iran are imminent. Here's Global Affairs editor Laura Tingle.
4: For weeks now, the dominant story in the Israeli media has been about a possible return to hostilities with Iran. But speculation has now become more intense, as it has in the United States, that this could occur within days. President Trump has stopped making threats with specific deadlines, a tactic which has repeatedly fallen flat with the Iranians. But US officials and others in the region reportedly believe a decision is imminent following his return from Beijing. Without doubt, longer-term peace negotiations have barely progressed, and both sides see them as at a stalemate.
2: A train's crashed into a public bus in Thailand's capital Bangkok, killing at least 8 people and injuring more than 20. Videos on social media show a line of vehicles stopped at a railway crossing when a cargo train strikes a bus at the front. The impact dragged several vehicles along the tracks before the bus was engulfed in flames. A man will face court today accused of threatening a man with an axe at a supermarket in Sydney's northwest. Police say the 59-year-old entered the store in Ermington on Friday afternoon before trying to attack a customer. He ran from the scene and was arrested an hour later. He's since been charged and the customer was not hurt. A driver's been charged over a car chase that ended in a crash in Sydney's southwest this morning. Police say the sedan was spotted speeding at Old Guildford at around 2 a.m. and failed to stop when directed. They pursued the car through residential streets to Guildford, where it crashed into a parked car. The 26-year-old man behind the wheel was uninjured and has since been charged and refused bail to face court next month. Australia's Delta Goodrum has claimed fourth in the final of the Eurovision Song Contest in the Austrian capital, Vienna. She secured 287 points with her performance of her ballad Eclipse. Dara won the contest for Bulgaria with her song Bangaranga.

In sport, Australian golfers Cam Smith and Minwoo Lee sit just outside the top 10 heading into the final round of the PGA Championship in the US state of Pennsylvania. The duo is in a 12-way tie for the 11th at 2-under, four shots off American leader Alex Smalley. Last year's winner and world number one, Scotty Scheffler, is just behind them at 1-under. Fellow Aussies Jason Day and Elvis Smiley both struggled and are over par. The NRL's Magic Round enters its final day with three games set to get underway at Brisbane's Lang Park. Festivities will begin with the Gold Coast Titans facing off against the Newcastle Knights. The New Zealand Warriors will then look to claim their first win over the Broncos in Brisbane since 2018 when they play this afternoon. Round 11 wraps up with ladder leaders Penrith taking on the winless St George Illawarra. An Australian Sam Kerr has equalled Chelsea's all-time goal-scoring record in her final game for the English soccer club. The Matildas captain scored in the 34th minute to help the Blues to a 1-0 win over Manchester United and third place finish in the Women's Super League. The 32-year-old ends her

0: Chelsea career with Fran Kirby on 116 goals. Kerr has told Sky Sports UK it's a fitting end to an incredible 6.5 years at the club.
1: Honestly, the biggest honour to play for this club, and I have so many amazing memories, and I'll carry, you know, these memories with me forever. I think, you know, Chelsea and London will always be home to me now. It's going to be hard to leave, but only good things to say about the club and the people here.
0: Widespread showers or areas of rain and isolated thunderstorms across the Western Plains. Isolated showers elsewhere, tending scattered along the north coast. Possible thunderstorms along the northern coastal fringe. Sydney's weather, a shower or two, a top of 23 degrees. Right now, it's 18 degrees in the Sydney CBD, also 18 degrees in Penrith.
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4: Good morning. Thanks for joining me. Lovely to have your company this Sunday. Things are going to get a little bit wild on the show this morning. Barthy's Bird Club's in session after 11 o'clock with Mick Roderick from BirdLife Australia. I went into the wild hunting Regent Honeyeaters with Mick in the Hunter Valley yesterday. I'll tell you how that went. They really made us work. He'll also be here to chat to you about the birds in your backyard. Maybe not as rare as a regent, but maybe you've got something fabulous that you've seen. Get set to call in with your stories of what's in your neighbourhood, your bird sightings, maybe some strange behaviour that you've witnessed. You can call in to the Bird Club after 11 o'clock. You can also head into the wild with the new chair of Landcare Australia, Peter Garrett. He'll be here after 11:30. He's just notched up his second week at the helm of Landcare. I'm going to check in and see how it's going for him so far, see how much he's enjoying it. He'll tell you what he's got in store for more than 140,000 Landcare volunteers who spend, you know, a whole lot of their spare time conserving the environment and driving sustainable farming. They come from all walks of life. You've got farmers, you've got conservationists. It's kind of the way that Landcare was founded way back in the late 80s. Now, speaking of volunteers, you're also going to meet the Dubbo team teenager who's in the running to be the Australian Volunteer of the Year. She's survived cancer twice and she's raised more than $2 million for children's charities. Dubbo's Molly Croft will be here for a chat after 11 o'clock. And you know Simon Marnie loves a chat. Just before midday, he'll be here to tell you about the regional chefs he's bringing to the Big Smoke to take over a few kitchens for Vivid. But first, you're heading into the wild and gardening today, getting some advice on how to create a wild garden. If you've ever done it, I'd love to hear from you. Perhaps a wild garden's happened for you by accident because you just let the garden go and it ran wild. What happened then? What were the results of that? Were there unexpected bonuses of not having a manicured, hedged, perfectly pruned garden at home? What were the results there? It's all about wild gardens today and gardening, the messy, untidy ones, maybe a cottage garden perhaps that, you know, is kind of untidy but beautiful at the same time. Maybe you've done something with Australian natives, just wild planted those. 1300 222 702 is the number to call. What is a wild garden to you? They can take lots of different forms. Maybe you've whacked in a water feature, left some gnarly old trees there for habitat. Maybe you've got a meadow in your backyard. Maybe you would actually like a wild garden, but you don't know where to start. Well, horticulture guru Craig Rich is here to help. Craig, good morning to you.
5: Hello, Chris.
4: Now, a wild garden.
5: Yeah.
4: Is it necessarily unruly, or is there method in the madness?
5: Look, my view is it is to a certain degree unruly because they're gardens where plants take precedence. So I kind of like the idea that rather than manicure your plants, rather than trim them after flowering each season and keep things controlled, you're letting them come to their full potential. And that may well mean that they overtake your pathway and you've got to kind of move around them a little bit. So plants have right of way, if you like, in a wild garden. And you need to adapt to their seasons and their growth habits and their unruly habitat. And I think as a result, you need to be a little bit creative and watch nature take over to a large degree.
4: Now, is it something you can do anywhere, or have you got to look out for council rules and regulations when you're doing something like this, say if you're in an urban area? Or
5: look, I think the simple answer is you kind of can do it anywhere. You can do it in the suburbs. You can do it on acreage. You can do it on mega acreage. And this is a great topic

0: this show because we're going statewide, right? But I do think that there are some caveats to that. I think it's good to include your neighbours in this kind of conversation because a lot of people kind of get a little bit worried about a garden that's looking a little bit like a jungle potentially. And I think if there's a conversation about that, why you're doing it, you know, you're wanting to encourage wildlife in your garden, you're wanting to retain moisture in your garden rather than let it flow through into the storm water. You're wanting to create shade, and there are conversations you can have with your neighbours, potentially with your council if you're really concerned about that, and maybe you're in an environmentally protected area and you need to include that conversation. But I think there's a way to move forward almost in every situation.
1: You're listening to Craig Rich. He's here today to talk to you about wild gardens. He can also, of course, you know, help you with your run-of-the-mill gardening questions.
0: Sure.
1: If you've got some of those as well today. Heather's texted in from Coffs Harbour. Heather says wild gardens are excellent. Free food for wild birds who flock to the garden, as do many animals. So is it a way of increasing the fauna that you can get in your backyard?
0: It's hugely that. And I suspect that this worldwide movement about rewilding or wild gardens, there's lots of terms for it, kind of largely started as a way of providing habitat for animals, reptiles, insects, all of those that are struggling with human encroachment. You know, we have affected the environment to such a huge degree, and coming from my point of view, particularly in the suburbs, where, you know, we have these gigantic houses, we have the concrete driveways, we have so much built environment that it is really difficult to provide special spaces for animals, insects, and the whole ecosystem. And I think in a small way, if there's enough of these little wild gardens through the suburbs, we can provide sort of hopping spots for bird life. You know, they can go from one space to another space. Insects are the same. Reptiles sort of struggle a little bit more, but if you can create a big enough environment, they'll stay in your patch quite happily. Yeah.
1: So if you want to do this, where do you start?
0: Look, I like the idea of starting with what you've got. And I'd really encourage people, and although I acknowledge that there's a view that wild gardens should be native plants and should reflect the natives that are in your area, so endemic plants, I think a really good way to start is start with what's in your garden now, provided you don't have things that are terribly invasive weeds. So if you've got some old citrus trees, if you've got some old azaleas, magnificent old camellia tree, they're not native, but they still provide habitat. And many of them, like camellias, for instance, provide pollen at the moment, which is often difficult to find in native plants at this time of the year. So I like the idea of start with what you've got. You can certainly encourage native plants. You can certainly plant more native plants. And maybe way down the track, you can revisit those exotics and start to think, well, maybe I can reduce those because I've got this other canopy of native plants that's growing up. But starting with what you've got rather than clear felling is really, really important, and particularly with trees, because trees form a critical part of any environment, but particularly in establishing a new garden. If you've got some lovely big old trees, whether they're native, whether they're exotic, they're providing shade. And with shade in our Australian climate comes coolness and less evaporation. So there's a bit of a misnomer. You know, you get this big tree, people say it's really dry under the tree, this dry shade. Even though it's dry, it might be drier, it's cooler. So plants will sustain themselves a lot easier and establish a lot better in that environment than if they're in the baking sun.
1: Maybe you've planted something under the trees in your backyard. What's worked for you? What hasn't worked? Maybe you've got a wild garden. You want to call in and brag about it. 1300 222 702 is the number to call. And you can text in as well on 0467 922 702. Craig Rich is here. He's our horticulture guru this morning. We're chatting about creating a wild garden and some of the ways that you can go about that. But Craig can also answer if you've got a couple of issues that you're having in the garden at the moment. Yeah. He can also answer those questions. 1300 222 702 is the number to call. So let's say you've got a backyard with a big tree.
0: Yep.
1: you're going to have to find some shade-loving plants to put under it.
0: Yes.
1: There are other features that you need to

0: think about that you could put in, like, water or logs or, like, what do you do with that?
1: Absolutely. I think a really good thing to do is before you start your journey down here, find some little remnant pockets of bushland, go for a bit of a walk, find some really nice sort of public areas that you can access. I know in my area there's a place called the Ku-ring-gai Wildflower Garden. It's a wild space, but it's been sort of a bit urbanised. There's pathways and picnic areas. But when you walk in there, you can see that they've let the bush take over to a large degree. There are logs on the ground. That's providing habitat. But another wonderful thing with logs, if they're positioned in the right way, they'll slow flowing water down. So if you get a sloping site, rains, the water washes, goes down into the neighbour's place, is a bit of a menace. If you can position rocks or logs in the right spot, you'll slow that water. You'll capture that water and allow it to soak into your garden. So logs and rocks and things like that, water's kind of critical. Water is one of the things that will really help bring that wildlife into your area. So whether that be shallow little ponds or swales, you know, where you can sort of dig a kind of a swale drain where the water may not stay there all the time, but it might collect there for some months. That alone can be really good.
0: That'll bring the birds in.
1: Shallow ponds are great. You often don't need any great depth. And the deeper you go, you get into issues with council regulations and needing to kind of make sure that nothing's going to drown in that space.
0: So and really, dial before you dig, of course.
1: Exactly, dial before you dig. Like water bowls, bird baths, at different heights for different sorts of animals. Keeping in mind, often you need some bushy plants nearby so that smaller birds particularly are protected. They're vulnerable when they come down to drink. So give them areas where they can land, check out the surrounds before they commit to having a drink and then escape back into that sort of bushy, scrubby plant. That's often what you see in the wild, literally, and you're trying to replicate that. Lots of different layers of plants, so understory ground covers, low bushy plants, particularly if you're lucky. I mean, in my area, I don't see any of those tiny little birds anymore. I don't have wrens. I don't have scrub wrens. They're just not there anymore. And as much as I'd love to attract them, I'm working on taller plants because what I do have is I've got lots of parrots. I've got lots of kookaburras. I've got things that don't come to the ground quite so much. So I'm trying to encourage those birds that are in the mid to high story, and that's where the trees are fantastic because those birds are loving those big, big canopies.
0: Right. Jennifer's got a question for you. She's in Menai. Jennifer, good morning.
2: Good morning.
0: What's your question for Craig?
1: Hi, Jennifer.
2: Oh, hi, Craig. I'd just like to know, how do you keep invasive weeds out of a wild garden?
1: It's a really good question, Jennifer, and it's a journey, I think. What often happens as you leave a garden to evolve to a certain degree, you do need to still maintain some of those weeds. Now, it's a little bit dependent on what the weed is, and I'm particularly vigilant on plants that spread their seeds with the wind where, you know, it can really become a problem for your neighbours and the surrounding area. And that might be, if you get a lot of that, is just taking off the flower heads, the seed heads, to buy yourself some time to then follow through and take those plants out. Often the weeds are a problem in the early stages when you still have exposed earth and exposed areas. But as you plant those spaces out with native grasses, native shrubs, weeds will become less and less of a problem as those spaces get filled by more sturdy shrubs and trees. You'll inevitably still have things like, I know it's the curse of the Sydney garden, wandering dew, which is a really common sort of scrambling, weedy plant. That's something that you often just need to work at, and that becomes one of your maintenance things rather than necessarily having to prune your hedges and trim your trees and keep everything else in line. Your work level changes over time with a wild garden. And in fact, to some degree, you may let some of those plants, if you're in an urbanised garden, you may say, look, I can live with that little corner over there for a while because... And this is going to be kind of a bit controversial, but for a period of time, provided you can control the spread of that weed, it can still be providing some degree of habitat until other plants can take over that space.

0: and you can carefully and selectively remove that weed. If you perpetually remove the weed and clear the space and don't replace it with something else, weeds will potentially be a problem forever and a day. So you need to plan to, to fill that space with something else. Mulching can really help. Newspaper, the old newspaper cardboard technique to stop weeds re-emerging, but punch holes through the cardboard and the mulch to get a more long-term viable planting there is a good option as well.
1: Hope that helps, Jennifer.
2: It does indeed. Thank you very much.
1: Have a lovely morning. Jennifer in Menai there. Louise in Katoomba's called in. She's been pruning a protea, I think. Louise, good morning.
3: Yes, look, I know protea's not native, but my friend has a protea that's 12 foot tall and she said chop it. That's one question.
0: Yep.
3: The other question is, she'd like to make a native garden, dig up all the grass and have natives.
0: Yep.
3: And do natives do well around proteas?
0: Yeah, look, proteas...
3: I know they're not native to Australia, I know that.
0: Yeah, they're not...
3: Although I think it's an adopted...
0: it is a little bit of an adopted plant. And although it's not native to Australia, it's related to the Banksias and the plants within the Proteaceae family in Australia. So they are within the same family and have similar, likes and dislikes to things like Banksias. Pruning wise, the easy rule is to prune after flowering, and often that is you might choose to prune those flowers and take them inside as something or give some to your friends, and that's your pruning for the year. Pruning really hard is if you go beyond where the foliage is, down to just stumps, that's risky. You want to always leave foliage there to some degree.
3: I was thinking a third.
0: A third will be fine. Third will be fine. And look, they're not particularly invasive plants. They're pretty safe kind of plants to have in Australian gardens. They're not going to really get out of control.
3: This is beautiful. I mean, it's absolutely
0: spectacular. Yeah, and I think they blend in quite well with an Australian native garden. I think their structure and their shape and their foliage.
3: Do you leave space around it then to plant natives and things like that?
0: You could very easily. Yeah, absolutely.
3: Yeah, okay.
0: And look, removing the lawn, a lot of people want to remove their lawn, and I'm not, I don't know anything about your friend's situation, but look, sometimes it's not bad to have a bit of a space where you can kind of stand or sit, gather your thoughts. And occasionally a bit of a lawn is not a bad idea to have in a garden because a lot of wildlife, a lot of little birds like a little bit of open space as well. So just not always, removing a lawn is not always a prerequisite. I'd question to think deeply about that.
3: Yes. Okay. So I was wondering about the natives of the protea and how to prune the protea to make it more manageable.
0: Yep.
3: I remember when the protea was definitely 4 foot tall.
0: yeah, absolutely. And a little bit of a prune every couple of years, not even every year.
3: What season? Winter? Or just when the flowers die?
0: Yeah, just after flowering. After flowering.
1: Louise, I hope that helps.
3: Oh, it does help. Thank you very much.
1: Good luck with the protea. And don't hack too much by the sounds. Okay. Sounds like the third rule is a good rule. I've got a couple of texts in. Jen in Jamboree's texted in. She said, we were chatting about combining non-native plants with natives. And she said, I've planted coreas under a big camellia and they're doing really well. And they don't need any water now that they're established. And the great thing is they're in full flower now. So they're one of those winter flowering plants. Fantastic for birds.
0: Absolutely fantastic for birds. And look, I think that blended look of plants can just work really well often.
1: Yeah. 1300 222 702 is the number to call if you've got a question for Craig. You want to chat about a wild garden. If you've been wondering how to get it started, he can give you a hand. You can text in as well on 0467 922 702. I got this on the text line. I had a wild garden purely due to neglect. When I needed to downsize, a new owner simply ripped out most of the garden with a tearful emoji. Wild gardens are... I don't know, they're kind of coming into vogue, I think. I think they've been a bit misunderstood for a long time.
0: They have, and it isn't about leaving your space to go mad. I mean, that's the risk with this, is that people just think, oh, great, I don't have to do anything. I can just walk away and abdicate all responsibility. That's where, and the previous call indicated weed problems, that's where you can have real issues. So there's definitely management in a garden still involved. and the management changes as the garden evolves, you can still have an element of design involved. In fact, there's lots of garden designers who are specialising in this sort of wild look where the plant selection has changed to be more free-flowing and more loose rather than structured and defined. And I think so you can still have a garden that looks gorgeous to the eye and photographs beautifully, and you can have beautiful pathways that meander through it. But it's just a different take on what a traditional garden is. And I think when you think of particularly paths, a really good example, where in a wild garden you will see paths that are either, you know, gravel or kind of stone steps or sort of timber edges with just sort of soil or composty type material on them. And that's all about keeping it softer to the eye, but also, again, allowing water to penetrate. Mm. So rarely would you see a concrete path in a wild garden, for instance. Now, you can still have pathways that are secure and safe, but think about the materials you use so that moisture can penetrate. And again, they look soft on the eye, and some plants might start to grow into the path, but that's a cool look as well. So allow that to happen, and plants have right of way. Remember the adage.
1: I like that. Mm. Equal rights for plants. Well, more rights for plants. Yep. Dom from Roper in the Northern Territories texted in. Dom, thanks for listening in the NT.
0: I thought this was a statewide show. That's fantastic. We've gone wild.
1: And it's kind of a national question from Dom. He said, I've noticed a lot of verge side native gardens popping up in Sydney and in Perth as well. Is it possible to keep verge gardens wild? That kind of maybe goes to that council question I was asking you a little earlier.
0: Yeah, look, I don't know where I was in Marrickville the other day, but I was driving down a street in Marrickville. And there was this nature strip that just looked like it was a little tiny snapshot out of some gorgeous rainforest garden.
1: It's probably the front of Costa's house.
0: Probably was, yeah. But so absolutely. And I think that is one area where you really do need to be mindful of council, because that's not your land generally. Yeah, certainly in Sydney, a nature strip is generally council land. And many councils now have provision for the residents to start planting them up. You have to look at your individual council. Sometimes you've got to put an application in. Sometimes you've got to put a little rough sort of scribbly drawing in. And a lot of them love it. A lot of them are really into it because they're keen to get more foliage and more canopy into their municipalities as well. They'll be mindful of wires above, and they'll be mindful of pipes below, and they'll be mindful of pedestrian sort of use and access. But if you can address those things,

0: things, often you'll get the golden tick and be able to start planting your nature strip, which is fantastic, and they look great.
1: KPD Lee's texted in saying, I love a wild garden, guys. I think every wild garden should have a few wooden bench seats, though. They provide environment for incredibly beautiful lichens to grow, which attract tiny birds, and seats for to encourage us to sit and stay a while and observe
0: Absolutely.
1: The wilderness.
0: And sometimes they can just be cut off logs standing upright, you know, and you can have three of them at different heights just poking up amongst some lamandra grasses or something, and there's a great place to sit. You know, you'll find birds will sit there. You'll find all sorts of stuff, and as I can't remember that girl's name, but there's that girl suggests lichens, mosses,
1: Lee.
0: Some of those other little critters that often we don't even acknowledge in a traditional garden, but suddenly they'll pop up. Rotting wood in your garden, old logs will bring toadstools and mushrooms, and at this time of the year, they're spectacular in a garden to see as well.
1: Tony from the Mid-North Coast is texting in saying, I love my wild garden. But people need to carefully think about future growth when planting. I started with an empty paddock and went a bit mad with trees, which have now, after 32 years, grown to shade even the solar panels on the roof of a two-storey house. Also, birds bring seeds, so I've noticed more plants than I ever planted.
0: Yep.
1: And often that's weeds with birds too.
0: Yes.
1: While I love them, they're often good weed spreaders. Terry said, I've even had to cut down a couple of my trees, which broke my heart. So yeah, I guess you do have to think about what's around you when you're
0: 100%.
1: Putting trees in, bushes in, and also think to the future because they're going to be there for a while.
0: You certainly do. You need to think about the number of trees you plant, as he suggests, new trees that emerge, because you're creating a habitat, and not only will the animals enjoy that habitat, but fallen seeds will enjoy that habitat as well. And sometimes you can end up with some wonderful plants coming up as a result and some real surprises. But as I said, it's not about abdicating responsibility. It's still about gardening, essentially. And you still need to spend time wandering around your garden and observing those things and recognising that that plant over there that sprung up, that's a camphor laurel. That's going to cause me all sorts of grief later on. I need to get rid of that while it's a foot high. Don't let that get to 10 metres and bigger. So it is about sort of still being responsible for your space and still being aware of the big picture of where your garden's going to be in 5 years, in 10 years, in 15 years. And that's why essentially I think sometimes including exotic plants can work, because we have very limited selections of deciduous trees in our native suite of plants. I know they're there, and I know there are some that are really viable, but in some areas, particularly as you get into drier, more regional areas of New South Wales, the use of deciduous trees is very limited if it's natives. But the right exotics can give you that wonderful winter sun coming in, but still give you the shade you need in those areas in summer. So I think compromise can sometimes work really well in these situations. And yes, I agree with that caller that you still have to monitor and watch and be vigilant with your garden and be prepared to thin out and allow it to change over time. I know some of those really ancient garden designers in England where they planted those huge estates, and you now see a 300-year-old oak tree that looks magnificent. When that was planted, there would have been hundreds of them planted, and it's over time that they got thinned out and selected, and then that one specimen that you see now, that's the big picture that some of those old garden designers had, that they look down the track 100 years to think, I need that specimen tree there when it's 100 years old looking just like that. And we need to keep that vision, really.
1: 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We're chatting about wild gardens this morning, but Craig can help you, you know, start one if you're keen to learn how. I can also answer some of your other gardening questions that you might have. 1300 222 702 is the number to call, and you can text in on 0467 922 702. Robin wants to start a bit of a wild garden, and they do take lots of different forms and shapes. And she's in Yackandandah, one of my favourite parts of the world in northeast Victoria. Robin,
0: yep.
1: Good morning.
2: Hi, Chris. Hi, Craig.
0: Hey, Robin. How are you?
2: Great. Well, you're answering a question that's been in my gardening brain for a couple of weeks. I've got an area about 4 metres by 10, so it's long.
0: Yep.
2: And I'd really like a cottage garden, farmhouse and nice. Morning sun and a bit of tree growth. Do I just throw seeds, or do I combine seeds into soil and throw? What do I do? How do I start it?
0: Yeah, look, I think start it by

0: analysing where the sun falls, where the shady bits are, so that you can identify the right plants to put in those locations. I have a preference that I love visiting nurseries and collecting plants along the way. That's part of the journey for me. And so I tend to like planting plants. But I can acknowledge that seeds, particularly in your sunnier areas, you could spread seed for things like paper daisies, which are gorgeous little native plants that will give you flower and colour and tie in with that wish of yours for a cottage garden look. So they'll come up, although you can buy them as plants, they'll respond really well as a seed as well. But many gorgeous native flowering plants you'll often find in some of your kind of land care sort of nurseries, council nurseries, native nurseries, and tinkering around those places not only gives you the opportunity to see the plants, but talk to some of your local experts, some of the local horticulturists who can also guide you as to what's going to work in those spaces.
1: Yes, yes. But see, it's I've got success with things like gerberas, pansies, the morning sun, so eastern facing.
0: Yep.
1: And, you know, I've lost a lot of things, but what I'm finding and things that are successful are some daisies, but I've sort of got patches rather than bulk.
0: Yeah, and you often will, and that's often the frustration of how the sun will fall. You know, you'll get sunny spots and shady spots, and where you get those shady spots, you might need to look to plants that give you foliage colour rather than flowers, and often those plants that will give you, will have variegated leaves, will retain that colour into slightly shadier spots than a flowering plant will, but often the contrast of those foliage will give you life and colour in that space to enjoy. So they can be quite good options. There's lots of scrappy leaf sort of cultivars of native plants now if you want to go down that road. Some of the Dianellas and things like that are really tough, clumpy plants. You can get as variegated ones or grey-leafed ones, and they can give you interesting contrasts along the way.
1: No, that's great. There's a plant in flower at the moment that is a strappy leaf, but it's a white flower, and I've got it identified. It was on the property when we bought it, but it is such an attractant for blue-banded bees.
0: There you go.
1: Incredible.
0: That's fantastic.
1: So whatever it is, it's great.
2: You need more of those then,
0: Robert. Need more of that. I think Chris mentioned it's bee week.
2: This week's bee week. Bee week this week. Get some more for your bees, Robin.
0: Bring on the blue-banded bees.
1: Yeah, we've got Varroa confirmed this week.
2: Oh, that's no good.
1: It's no good.
2: We've had that up here. It's like spreading like wildfire from the Hunter outwards. Yeah, good luck with
1: Thank
2: that.
1: Thank you so very much. Really
0: pleasure, Robin.
1: It. Enjoy the show.
2: Thanks,
1: Cheers.
2: Robin. Say hi to
1: Bye.
2: Yak for me.
0: Yeah.
1: Oh, I will. It's lovely.
2: Bye. I was a baby journalist working down
0: That's
2: in North East Victoria.
0: Town.
2: It was my first TV job. I used to make every excuse I could to go to Yak and Dander.
0: I bet you did.
2: You're listening to Chris Barth on 702 ABC Radio Sydney and ABC New South Wales. Craig Rich is here. He's our horticulture guru this morning. We're chatting about wild gardens. I'm going to get some more of your questions and texts in a moment. But because it's that time of year when your tomatoes are no longer ripening, but you seem to have heaps of fruit on the vine, you're probably looking at it going, oh, what do I do with those tomatoes? You don't want to compost them. There's lots you can do with green tomatoes. And Alex Elliott Howery, one of the co-founders of Cornersmith and the author of The Pocket Pickler, is called in to tell you what you can do with the green tomatoes in your veggie garden. We've been talking a lot about ornamental gardens this morning, but back to veggies just for a moment. Alex, good morning.
3: I'm so excited to be here talking about green tomatoes, all-time favourite. So I've got a lot to say.
2: Okay. Like, I think most of us have heard of fried green tomatoes, which I got to admit I did try when I was travelling for work once, and they were pretty dire. So what would you recommend we do with tomatoes?
3: Interesting. I mean, I think they were probably a bad one because there are delicious recipes out there. However, if we have preservers out there, get your listening ears on because they're so good for preserving. And I think it's because often when you're preserving things, you actually want vegetables or fruits that have a bit of integrity. And green tomatoes they're firm and they're crisp and they're tangy and they're sharp. So they really are perfect for pickling, for fermenting, for making chutneys and relishes. And I just do want to say, though, the very, very dark green ones are very bitter, which I don't really recommend. But as soon as they go a little bit lighter in green and like get a little bloom of yellow, they would be the ones that I would really go for because it takes that bitterness out of them.
2: Because I've like often used, I've got to say, the dark green ones as well as the lighter green ones, but put salt on them for a couple of days and just let them sit and then drain them off and

0: on stuff with them. Would that draw out some of the bitterness?
1: That really does draw out some of the bitterness, which is great, and especially for pickling. So for those who want to vinegar pickle, I really recommend green tomatoes. And that's right, Chris, just cut them up, salt them, let them sit for a couple of days, let that liquid drain out, and then just put them under a basic pickling brine. Garlic is delicious, caraway, bay leaves, any kind of woody herbs from the garden go really well with green tomatoes. So pop those into the jar as well. If we have any fermenters out there, please try some fermented green tomatoes because Ooh. They take on that really sour flavor as well. And we used to make them at Cornersmith. They were a big hit. And for some reason, we called them vegan salami because they have they have this like deep umami flavor. And it just, like, we put them on our plowman's plate and it really does taste, I don't know, they're magical. It really does taste like salami.
0: So is it more like a sauce than a chutney if you ferment them, Alex?
1: And no, ferment them like a pickle. So it's more like it's the more probiotic way of pickling where you're not using vinegar, but you're just going through the fermentation process. And for the fermenters out there will know what I'm talking about, but it's very, very easy. You basically make a salt water brine, let that cool, put your tomatoes in the jar, cover it with the salty water and let it sit, and then it needs to ferment. And once it's bubbling and doing its thing and getting all those good probiotics in there, you'll get this delicious sweet and sour flavour. And oh, I just like, I'm thinking about them now. My mouth is watering. They're so good.
0: So you serve it with cheese kind of in an antipasto kind of way?
1: Yeah, in an antipasto kind of way. They'd be delicious tossed through a salad as well. Like just green leaves and some either pickled or fermented green tomatoes is so delicious. But my main one I wanted to talk about was my green tomato hot sauce. And that's a great one for, like, gardeners often will email me for this recipe because it's a good way to use up a lot. Mm. So I'll just talk through a smaller batch, but basically if you've got about a kilo of green tomatoes and just put them in the blender with green chilies, if you've got them, probably about, I don't know, 100 to 200 grams, depending on how hot they are. Add a little bit of onion or spring onion, like something, even a bit of leek would work, like a bit of alum in there, some garlic, lime zest, and then it's just vinegar, like about a cup of vinegar, you know, probably an apple cider would be nice, some salt and a bit of sugar. Whiz that all up, taste it, make sure you love the flavor of it, and then you just bottle it. And you can keep it in the fridge, or if you know how to heat process and then put it away into the pantry, it will last for years. And it is so delicious. You can put it on, you know, it's delicious on fish. You can use it as a vinaigrette for oysters or seafood. It's on tacos. Like, it's, I'm going to say it's one of my all-time favourite recipes.
0: And it sounds really easy if you're just chucking everything in a blender and putting it in a sterilised jar and
2: How
0: Bob's your uncle.
2: How good is that?
1: That's it. It's so, so easy. And you can heat it and cook it down if you want it thicker and richer. But there's something I quite like about the freshness of green tomatoes as well. So this means you don't lose that. And, oh, it's so yummy.
0: Okay. I'm going home to make some green tomato hot sauce, I think.
1: Please. I feel like your partner might like that as well.
0: Oh, yes. This is big chili fiend, Alex. Thanks very much for joining us this morning.
1: Thanks, guys. See you.
0: That's Alex Elliott-Howry there, one of the co-founders of Cornersmith. She's the author of The Pocket Pickler. I'm pretty sure most of these recipes are in there. I've got that book at home. It's kind of my Bible, especially when it comes to green tomatoes and knowing what to do with them. Are you a veggie grower, Craig?
2: I have a really shady garden. So I have this one little nook that gets sun. And so I am a veggie grower, but with a limited palate because there's just limited space.
0: Right. Okay. Yeah. Back to wild gardens, by the way, now 1300 222 702 is the number to call. If you've got a question for Craig about it, I'd love this on the text line. Paul from Mangrove Mountains texted in. Paul's a regular correspondent.
2: Yep.
0: I had a wild garden idea that worked for me. I had a nice tidy garden and just added two Kelpie puppies. Voila, a wild garden. Yes. Yeah, I think there's a few dogs that will help you on the wild garden front.
2: Yep.
0: We were chatting about non-natives providing shade and habitat. Yep. And Lou's texted in from Mapleton in Queensland. Hello, good morning, Queensland.
2: Yep. Hello, Australia.
0: Lou says, just on the issue of non-natives providing habitat, I can relate a very recent experience from South America. There are stacks of Australian pest species in South America. I saw hummingbirds feeding in eucalyptus blossom, bottle brush and Illawarra flame blossom. That's quite an out-of-body experience in South America because we don't have hummingbirds here. It was cross-cultural, according to Lou. Don't get me started on our birding trip on the Manu Road in Peru. Okay, well, that sounds like that might be something for the bird club, Lou.
2: Indeed.
0: You've
2: got to call that.
0: After 11. Just off Wild Gardens for a sec, Di in Culburra Beach has texted in. I have a...

0: fashion all the time, which could well be the case.
1: Yeah, rotten fruit flies.
0: Yeah, rotten fruit flies.
1: I've had them in my place the last 2 years. Hadn't had them before.
0: Yep.
1: Awful thing. So yeah.
0: Look, one thing that she could do to test that would be when they next start to crop, is get some of those little fruit fly bags that you can get, and you tie that over the fruit when it's quite young. Mm. The fruit will develop in the bag. The fruit fly can't get to it, and then she would at least be starting to knock out some options. If that fruit survives and matures well, then she'll know that it's a fruit fly issue. You can also cut up some of those rotten ones, look in them, and if there's little tiny grubs in there, you know you've got fruit fly.
1: Yeah, maybe a bit of fruit fly investigation.
0: Yeah.
1: Just on our wild gardens, Michael in Bundanoon says, we have 5 acres, about 1.5 acres of wild. It's a good idea, he says, to have an area that looks great, not as much management, and that's what it provides for us. We lost lots of trees courtesy of a tornado down here. The ground was very disturbed. Getting new plants established isn't always easy. Is there a good way you can do that if your ground's been ripped up by nature and you want to start all over again?
0: Well, in a way, I guess what's happened to him is the big trees have been knocked down, you know, perhaps blown over, so the trunks have kind of heaved up. It's getting kind of rid of some of that. That's difficult, but obviously the breaking up of the soil is actually usually quite a good option. So it does allow you to, if it's loosened up to some degree, to plant back in there. But what's difficult is the change in your habitat. If you've lost a lot of those big trees, all of a sudden you've gone from a shady garden to a sunny garden. Some plants won't make that change well, and you'll need to replant and start to you know, work towards a different palette of plants to cover that area. It can be really devastating when you lose that canopy of trees.
1: A couple of texts in about our green tomatoes. This suggestion, old-fashioned Italian green tomatoes in oil, pomodori verdi sott'olio. Like,
0: beautiful.
1: Green tomatoes under oil in Aussie.
0: You do end up with loads of them at this time of the year, don't you? Yeah. And they just don't mature. They just don't at all.
1: But they do make fabulous chutneys and preserves, and just putting them under oil is a really, that's a great suggestion on the text line. It's a good way of doing it. And just while we're on the subject of pickles, Chris and Craig yesterday made my second batch of choco pickles for the year. This one had a combination of choco, green cabbage, green capsicum and green tomatoes. I split the batch in half, put in some chilli in the second one for the more adventurous, distributed between my neighbours now and my friends. Everyone's a big fan of my choco pickle. Thanks for that, Rick. Simon Marnie's texted in. He's coming on the program just before midday. I can't keep him away. He wants to know what role chocos play in a wild garden.
0: I'll bet he does want to know that. I saw Simon during the week and he gave me one of his homegrown chocos.
1: Oh, this is why. Okay.
0: Yes.
1: Okay.
0: Because I have consistently over the years while I've spoken to to Simon, kind of indicated that they're on the borderline of a bit of a weed.
1: You and me both.
0: They're one of those plants that you really do want to control with an iron fist. I feel a little bit compelled that Simon, seeing he gave me a choco, I've got to kind of follow his recipe that he gave me, which is filling me with dread and stress.
1: You don't think this is some kind of bribery to get you on board with the choco?
0: Yeah. And he gave me this complicated recipe and I've got to try and sort of steam it and get garlic and salt and all of these things. And I kind of think, but it's just a choco. Like, is it really worthwhile? I'd like the other person who said they use loads of chilli, because that's kind of going to give flavour, isn't it?
1: Yeah.
0: Because otherwise, what do you got to work with?
1: Well, there's that choco? Old myth that one of the multinationals uses them to sort of top up maybe an apple offering that they have.
0: I think so.
1: It's zero taste.
0: Yeah, I think so.
1: Sorry, Simon.
0: So, yeah, look. I think in a wild garden, chocos are really concerning because they will just take over and go mad. And I think, you know, there are better options, really.
1: Well, like Craig, thank you so much. You know, there'll be a choco comeback before midday from Simon. You know that's going to happen. Just before I let you go, I've just got to give this update from John. So we've been talking about these stunt cockatoos. They've got quite the following on the program.
0: Okay.
1: And it's an old milk bottle that you put a white plastic bag around or a white piece of cloth.
0: Yep.
1: And you tie something on the back, spread it out like wings out
0: Understand.
1: Of the handle.
0: Understand.
1: Fill it with water so it's weighed down and then move it around your garden. The idea is cockatoos flying overhead see it and they go, oh, there's a dead cockatoo, not going to land there.
0: Not going to go
1: there. Okay, here's the other side. John says, after weeks of trying the cockatoo decoy with the milk bottle, it has been a resounding disaster. I have lost most of my oranges. Those cockatoos are really smart. A mate of mine who's a bird nerd said, oh, Bathy, that's never going to work because the cockatoos can see its iridescence in the feathers.
0: Yeah.
1: So obviously John's can tell, but touch wood, mine's working.
0: Yeah.
1: So maybe up my way.
0: There you go.
1: They haven't figured it out yet.
0: They haven't figured it out.
1: Give them some time. Craig, it's been great chatting. Thank you for coming in and talking about

0: Wild Gardens for
1: pleasure.
0: Us this morning.
1: Great to chat. Chris, good to see you again.
0: Craig Rich there with Wild Gardens for you this morning. Thanks for your texts and also your calls. We're going to chat about, well, Bee Week. It's coming up this week with the head beekeeper at Federal Parliament in just a moment.
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0: You'll meet Cormac Farrell in just a moment, but first, a public service announcement. Now, you might have caught our Sunday Cookbook Club on the last Sunday of the month. It's where you get to volunteer to come into the studio, cook a recipe out of a new cookbook by a great Aussie chef or cook, meet said chef or cook, and get an autographed copy of their book and chat to us live on the radio about the triumphs or the challenges of the recipe that you've made from the book. Then you get a free feed and you get a free book at the end of it. So far we've had Otama Carey, Stephanie Fayer. Last month was Lucy Tweed with her third cookbook, Tender. It's always been a lot of fun, a lot of good food. It's a bit loose, it's a bit wild. It's great. This month, on Sunday, May 31, our guest chef is Elizabeth Hewson. She's going to be showcasing her new cookbook, Home Food. So here's how it works. You call in now on 1300 222 702 if you're keen to be one of our volunteer listener cooks. We send you a digital copy of the book. You cook a recipe of your choice from the cookbook of the month. Then you bring it here to the Parramatta studio. Chat about it live on air with me and the chef who created it. Then importantly, we all eat. We'll give you a hard copy of the book. You can get it signed by the author in person, get a photo, winner, winner, chicken dinner. And in this month's cookbook, Home Food, Elizabeth Hewson has some fantastic, very easy recipes. Now, this is a book that is wonderful for first-time cooks. So perhaps your partner, maybe the bloke in your life, not casting aspersions on the abilities of men in the kitchen here, but maybe he's not rating himself as a cook and you'd like to dob him in. Get him on the radio. This book is perfect if you are a man or a woman not accustomed to cooking. So if you want to be a listening guinea pig chef and a radio star here in the studio on Sunday, May 31, meet Elizabeth Hewson, cook one of the recipes from her brand new cookbook, Home Food, bring it into the studio for a chat. 1300 222 702 is the number to call. You have to call in for this one now, not text. 1300 222 702. May 31 is the next Cookbook Club. And if you want to play along at home,

0: mouth-watering photo of cheesy beans, or we can send you the recipe for Elizabeth's cheesy baked beans if you text recipe to the text line 0467 922 702. Just remember, the link we send you won't open in the listener app, so you need to copy it and paste it into your browser. So just send recipe, nothing else, just the word recipe to the text line, and you'll have the cheesy baked beans recipe so you can cook along at home. 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
0: Well, this week is going to be a very exciting week for one of the world's most essential and often underrated animals. May 20 is World Bee Day. In fact, it's World Bee Week. And given the hard time European bees are having in Australia at the moment as varroa mite spreads across the country, I thought you might to learn how you can help bees by doing just a few simple things. Cormac Farrell is an environmental scientist. He's also the head beekeeper at Parliament House in Canberra. And he's written a great book called Urban Beekeeping, The City as a Hive, which has a whole lot of practical ideas to help you help bees. Cormac's in our Canberra studios this morning. Cormac, thanks for your time.
3: Thanks for having me on.
0: First of all, why should we be helping bees?
3: Well, they're keeping us alive. We need them a lot more than they need us. So they pollinate a large portion of the food that we eat, certainly our most nutritious food and the food that we really enjoy, including the tomatoes you're just talking about then. They actually come from our native blue-banded bees. Armadillo do most of the buzz pollination for your tomatoes. So we need them is the short answer.
0: What is the best way to make your part of the neck of the woods bee-friendly?
3: I think the best thing you can do is to plant flowers and try and have something bee-friendly with no pesticides on it, flowering all year round. So have something out, ideally native, but it doesn't have to be. Have something flowering all year round. That's the real trick here.
0: And so is it a good idea to maybe go to your local nursery, you know, and if you can't find something that flowers all year, at least say, oh, okay, well, what'll flower here well in winter and what'll flower well here in spring or summer, say?
3: Well, the legwork's been taken out of you by a really fantastic organisation called the Wean Bee Foundation. And if you Google them, they've got a series of powerful pollinator guides where they've actually gone through and looked at all of the plants for a region. So they've got regional guides. It's not sort of one size fits all for each region. And they're adding more every year for tailored to your area and your garden to say, you should try and grow this and look for the gap.

0: hungry in September? What is really, what can I put in to give a bit more blossom, a bit more nectar, a bit more pollen in September,
1: yeah,
0: or something like that?
1: Where I am, a lot of the winter flowering trees, the winter flowering native trees, the eucalypts, were logged out. So I've been madly planting them back.
0: Exactly, right.
1: And it's taken a few years, but last year was the first year my swamp mahogany's flowered, and they were covered in bees. Like, there were bees everywhere. You could literally hear them buzzing from miles away.
0: Yeah, it's so good.
1: Can you just solve this? There's a bit of a misnomer that native bees can't coexist happily with European bees in Australia. But in my garden, they're often on the same plant quite happily existing together. I assume that happens everywhere.
0: Yeah, it really does. There's been some really great science by a researcher, Kit Pendergast, and she's looked at it. When you have too many and in sort of an oversupply of honeybees, they can crowd out the native bees when they're in the same sort of size category as they are. But you need an awful lot of honeybees to do that. And most places have reasonable controls on how many honeybees people can keep, and that keeps it to within a sort of a happy coexistence. So, yeah, it is a little bit of a misnomer. The other thing is varroa mite is going to take out, you know, basically all nearly close to 100% of the wild feral hives that are unmanaged, and it will certainly make life, you know, difficult for those of us who do keep honeybee hives. So that problem is kind of being solved, unfortunately, by the varroa mite. And the real trick now will be to try and create lots of habitat for honeybees and habitat that will support the strength and health of honeybee colonies, because they're going to take a bit of a battering over the next few years.
1: Yeah, just to be clear, those bees that Cormac's talking about as wild feral hives are European honeybee hives.
0: Yes, they are.
1: Varroa is not affecting native hives, thank goodness, native bees at all at the moment. And it's the European honeybees in Australia. They're in a real lot of strife with varroa. We just had Robin from Yakandanda saying they've just had it confirmed in northeast Victoria where she is. So she's going to be getting on to that, because it's eternal vigilance with varroa now that it's here. There are ways we can help bees, though. Like, you've got some great recipes in your books. There's this thing called a soil bomb for bees. What is that?
0: Yeah, soil bombs are seed bombs. So we actually were giving them out yesterday at the

0: vegetation to allow your garden to bloom a bit, but also kind of you usually use a broad spectrum mix of wildflower seeds, and you tend to see which ones take and which ones don't need much care, which is kind of nice. You've got that little wild part of your garden that you want to know, oh, I want to see what happens there. You just toss a few of these in there, and it can be a fantastic way to revegetate and see what actually pops up.
1: I guess the other really important thing is to not use pesticides in your garden. That has a real impact on bees and other pollinators as well.
0: Oh, absolutely. And for home gardeners, do you really need to use pesticides? As a general rule, not. It's pretty unusual for the pest to be bad enough that as a home gardener, if you're trying to get the absolute perfect flower, if you've got a little bit of imperfection because you've got a caterpillar, that caterpillar's one day going to turn into a butterfly, or it will feed a songbird. So it's kind of seeing things as, yeah, it's a bug.

0: Thymol. So yeah, we pulled the supers off, so you can't have Thymol is a form of thyme oil, and thyme oil is deadly to the mites, but it's obviously doesn't hurt the bees, doesn't hurt us, but it puts a very, very strong thyme flavour through the honey, not in a nice way.
1: No.
0: So you do need to take your honey supers off when you're doing this treatment. So the honey that's in there for the bees now for winter, that's theirs, that's for them to eat and enjoy. And the mites certainly haven't enjoyed the thyme oil treatment. I've got a really nice mite drop, lots of dead mites in the detection trays, so I'm very, very happy.
1: Might have to give that a whirl. I haven't tried that yet. Cormac?
0: It's pretty good. It's easy to handle. It's safe. Thyme oil is used as a food preservative for in commercial food, but it's really, really effective and comes as a gel, and you just pop it in, and it gives a nice long treatment cycle as well, which is what you want. So when you're getting ready for winter prep, Thymol was part of our strategy. We have a rotating cycle of treatments we want to use, as well as drone trapping in Parliament. So the Parliament Gardens, it's worth noting, they do not use pesticides at all. So they test out a lot of integrated pest management systems. They release a lot of predatory bugs. It's one of the things we fun things we do sometimes when we're doing events
1: Cormac,
0: there.
1: I'm sorry to interrupt. I've got to go to the news. The news
0: Go
1: calls.
0: to the news. Sorry. No.
1: No
0: I'm talking
1: worries.
0: too much.
1: Cormac Farrell in Canberra there. I'm back with the Bird Club on the other side of the news. See you then.
2: Good morning, Emily Lawrence with ABC News. The Prime Minister says young people can still use tools like negative gearing to build a property portfolio by investing in new homes rather than existing homes. Last week's federal budget limited negative gearing, where some rental losses are offset through tax, to new properties only,

0: to include the jury vote in the semi-finals as well as the final, and split the kind of perspective on which song deserved to win across the public and juries.
1: A man's been banned from flying with Qantas after a flight attendant was reportedly bitten on a flight between Melbourne and the US. Yvette Gray with more.
2: Qantas Flight 21 from Melbourne to Dallas was forced to divert to Tahiti on Friday due to a disruptive passenger on board. The ABC understands the passenger bit a flight attendant and fellow passengers helped to restrain him. Qantas has confirmed local authorities in Tahiti met the plane on arrival and the passenger was removed. A spokesperson says the safety of its customers and crew is their top priority and there is zero tolerance for disruptive or threatening behaviour on its flights. The plane was refuelled and continued its journey to the US, landing in Dallas yesterday morning.
1: The Fremantle Dockers will be looking to win their ninth consecutive AFL game when they face off against Essendon at the MCG. Euroc or St Kilda will then take on Richmond at Docklands Stadium. Round 10 will wrap up with Walik Marawa or West Coast hosting GWS at Perth Stadium. Ukrainian tennis player Alina Svitolina has won her third Italian Open title after a three-set win over American Coco Gauff. Svitolina battled past the world number 4, 6-4, 6-7, 6-2 in Rome to lift her first clay court title of the season ahead of the French Open at Roland Garros. The 31-year-old has now won 20 WTA singles titles, becoming the first Ukrainian player in the Open era to reach the milestone. She's also the oldest player to claim three titles at a WTA 1000 event. Widespread showers or areas of rain and isolated thunderstorms across the state's Western Plains. Isolated showers elsewhere tending scattered along the north coast. Possible thunderstorms along the northern coastal fringe. Sydney's weather, a shower or two, a top of 23 degrees. Right now, it's 19 degrees on the coast, also 19 degrees in the west. Looking ahead for Sydney, showers tomorrow, a top of 23 degrees. Showers on Tuesday, a top of 21. And a mostly sunny day on Wednesday, a top of 21 degrees. ABC News.

Good morning. Bit of Chuck Mangione in your Sunday. I love that it's a track called Feels So Good. Because Sunday feels so good, doesn't it? Chris Barth here with you on 702 ABC Radio Sydney and ABC New South Wales. Hope you're having a fantastic day so far. Thanks for joining me. We're going a bit wild on the show today. We've had birds, we've had bees. If you're just listening to Cormac Farrell, the head beekeeper at Federal Parliament, chatting, you might have heard him mentioned a website that you can go to where you can check out the best plants for pollination in your region. Cormac mentioned the Wean Bee Foundation. If you're looking for it, this is how it's spelled. So it's a bit of a strange spelling. It's W-H-E-E-N, Wean, beefoundation.org.au. And if you go there, it's a fantastic site. You can find out what the best plants are for pollination in your region. And this might give Liz a bit of a hand. She's texting in saying, I'm in Randwick, haven't had bees on my various flowering natives for 3 years now. Is there anything I can do? Well, I would check out the Wean Bee Foundation site, Liz, and they might have some answers for you. You might need to plant something else in your garden to help the pollinators. Now, you might not know, but birds are also great pollinators, and the Bird Club is about to be in session, so I'd love to hear the stories of any reports you've got of the birds you've seen in your neck of the woods. Maybe you've seen a few pollinators. Honey, it is everywhere at the moment. 1300 222 702 is the number to call. Ring in now with your bird sightings or your questions about the birds you've seen or made friends with. What have you seen over the past couple of weeks? Have you had something new lob in your neck of the woods, a bird you haven't seen before? Maybe you've seen some birds vanish from your part of the world and you're wondering where they are. What have you seen? What do you want to know about the birds in your backyard? What can you report in? 1300 222 702 is the number to call. Call in now. The Bird Club's about to be in session. You can text in as well on 0467 922 702. Now, after the Bird Club today, the not-so-new passion for Midnight Oil frontman Peter Garrett. He was heading up the Australian Conservation Foundation back in 1989 when he was there. Part of Landcare was formed. He was behind that. He's Landcare's new chairman now. He's going to be here for a chat about what he has planned for Landcare's more than 140,000 volunteers.

0: is, who've been caring for land across Australia for about 37 years now, free, just to try and help the environment. And it involves conservationists and farmers, people from all walks of life. It's quite an amazing triumph, Landcare, and what it's actually achieved in Australia. So Peter Garrett will be here to chat about being the new chair of the organisation after 11:30. You're also going to meet this hour the young woman from Dubbo who's in the running to be Australia's Volunteer of the Year. And Simon Marnie's ducking in before midday to tell you why he's bringing regional chefs to the Big Smoke to take over a few kitchens and put regional food on city plates. But first,
1: Barthy's Bird Club.
0: To get a few other calls in there. That seagull's really dominant in that. Anyway, Mick Roderick's here from BirdLife Australia. Mick does love a seabird though, so he probably is quite enjoying that silver gull calling in that sting, aren't you, Mick Roderick?
2: I am, Barthy, because I'm actually fishing on Lake Macquarie at the moment, and
0: what?
2: I'm surrounded by silver gulls. Yeah, yeah. Well, after our adventure yesterday,

0: to make up for it.
1: So for people who've just tuned in and thinking, what on earth are you two talking about? So Mick Roderick is a Regent Honey Eater specialist. He is the guru of Regent Honey Eaters and one of the people behind trying to conserve the species. There are fewer than 300 left in the wild, probably about 250, give or take a few captive birds. So yesterday, Mick and I went into the Hunter Valley with his son, Tommy, who was very patient with my son, looking for Regent Honey Eaters. And boy, howdy, they made us work for it, Mick.
0: Well, the thing is, your son is a bird watcher.
1: Yeah, your son is not.
0: No, well, not yet. I mean, to be fair, he's only 10. So,
1: yeah.
0: But he's a budding fisherman, so that's what we're out doing at the moment. So
1: excellent.
0: We've got, lorikeets and seagulls and all sorts of things flying around as we chat.
1: And he's currently viewing me as a curse because I've dragged his father away from him for a second time in 2 days to talk about birds. So let's talk about Regent Honey Eaters. We did manage to see what we're pretty sure was a wild bird yesterday.
0: Yeah, so the bird that we saw appeared to have a metal band on the right leg, which indicates that potentially it could have been from a previous release, but it certainly wasn't from the release we did in October last year in the Hunter Valley. And I have to say, I was quite nervous for a while because I'd been like, oh, yeah, you know, we'll just rock up and see the birds. And, you know, I've actually dabbled in bird guiding, you know, sort of showing people birds as a profession in the past. And when you do that, you know, it's you always hope to get onto the birds that you're targeting very quickly because as time drags on, you start going, oh, my God, what am I going to do? But eventually, eventually we had that bird perched up high calling and, yeah, we all got great views and it was... Yeah, Darcy was very excited, and that's what made my day.
1: Yeah, he's never seen a regent in the wild. Not a lot of people have because they're so hard to see because there are so few of them. But
0: I think one
1: of the lessons out of it yesterday is we were in, you know, a reasonably large remnant patch of lowland woodland, and that has been part of the reason for the decline of the Regent Honey Eater across the eastern seaboard. How important are those bits of forest that are left?
0: Oh, it's make or break. Those remnants that are unfragmented are by far and away the most important habitat left, not just for Regent Honey Eaters, but there's a number of woodland birds, and there's been studies done to show that there's like a critical size beneath which these birds disappear. It's, let's just say it's around 200 hectares. And that's because these birds can't cope with edge effects. And edge effects are when a remnant shrinks so small that you get weeds coming in, you get noisy miners, another invasive natives sort of taking over the patch. And in these places where we have large remnants on the floor of the Western Slopes or the Hunter Valley, Kapiti Valley, there are no noisy miners and no birds, aggressive birds, to chase the others away. So those remnants are vitally important. And there's only about, we've lost about 85 to 90% of our temperate woodlands. And of that 10% that is left, a lot of that is fragmented. It's those smaller than 200 hectare sort of patches that aren't serving as woodland habitat. So the large patches, that's where it's at. And it's no surprise that Regent Honey Eaters, with so few options left, are gravitating to these large patches.
1: You're listening to Mick Roderick from BirdLife Australia. Bathy's Bird Club's in session. If you've got a question for Mick, maybe you've seen something fabulous in your backyard, maybe something not so fabulous is happening, 1300 222 702 is the number to call, and you can text in as well on 0467 922 702. Stu's called in from Lambie Heights with a report for us. Stuart, good morning.
2: Good morning.
1: What have you seen?
2: Martins, they fly through over Manly Vale Golf Course, and I used to watch them from freshwater, and they'd come through once a year in February and in flocks of hundreds, not thousands, but hundreds. And they disappear. You don't see them around anywhere. And are they feeding on something special, some moss that must come out?
0: Are they martins?
1: Yeah, it's martins, Mick.
0: Yeah. Well, they

0: They migrate north, so they're mostly all gone by now. We're talking fairy martins, and it's funny because they are literally one of the first migrants to arrive back as well. So in February they are actually migrating north. They are one of the first migrants to leave. So I'd say what you're seeing is a transient flock, a flock that's, it's obviously there's some sort of in flying insect food source. That's what they feed on. They take insects on the wing. So if they're only around for a short amount of time and it's February, my guess is that it's a flock that is on its way north to into northern Australia to spend spend the winter. They have the eternal summer.
1: Yeah, I should have said November, and that's it. They just come through for a couple of days and disappear anyway. But you don't see them around anywhere. Anyway, you've answered the question. Thanks very much.
2: Thanks, Stuart.
0: No problem.
2: You have a lovely morning. It's funny. We get a Pacific basset at our place, different to a martin, much bigger bird, of course, different bird. But yeah, he turns up reliably just for a few days and then nicks off again. And we never see him. We only see him once a year.
0: Yeah, I mean the thing about birds is they've got wings. So,
2: Well, thanks, Mick. We wouldn't have figured that out. Wow, if you're listening to Barthy's Bird Club, here's some rock solid information from Mick Roderick for you. Birds have wings. Sometimes they don't use them though, like plovers who nest on the ground. But I won't go there. Anyway.
0: Yeah, well, I mean they do use their wings, but I mean the fact that they have wings, it allows them to basically do what they want. I mean they have the luxury of being able to make decisions about where they want to go. And in Australia, and I've said this before, Barfi, but we live in a country or even a continent that is just as much driven by what's happening with the weather, like conditions, as season. In other parts of the world, there is a very hard, harsh winter and then summer. So birds escape the harsh winter. And so there's a north, south, north, south, north, south. But in Australia, birds are constantly on the move, just looking for good conditions. And that's, I mean, that basically sums the region honey it up. This bird was hardwired to never be in the same place for a long time. They were quite fussy, and so they were always looking for those best patches. And when you remove those patches, that strategy comes undone. So maybe your Baza, maybe there's something that he knows is available around your place at that time. I mean, they're quite fond of large stick insects and things like that. So perhaps there's some stick insects hatching on your patch around that time. He comes in, has a feed, and then moves on.
2: You're listening to Mick Roderick from BirdLife Australia. He's here for Barthy's Bird Club this morning. If you've got a question for Mick, 1300 222 702 is the number to call. If you want to just share a sighting in your backyard, you can call in as well, and you can text in on 0467 922 702. Chris and Tony texted in. They've said that they had a tawny frog mouth visit this week, which was absolutely lovely. And Wendy's called in from the Southern Tablelands as well with a tawny frog mouth story for us. Wendy, good morning.
3: Hi, good morning. I love this show so much. So this week I had, it was just, it stayed with me for days and it's still there. So I've got this big old 100-year-old pine tree in the backyard and I was just going back and forth. Anyway, something caught my eye and I thought it was a monitor lizard because of the spots. And then stopped for a minute and realised it was a tawny frog mouth had just perched itself very low on a bit of the old furrowed bark.
0: Yeah.
3: And anyway, I just was taken aback and it was sound asleep and it stayed there the whole day. So I'm back and forward gardening, moving around, taking loads and loads of photos. It stayed there till the afternoon sun and when it was getting warmth by that. But it just stayed still. I've got dogs, didn't bother it. It was there all day. And then I was looking up just a description about it and I found a spiritual meaning. And I just want to read it. It's beautiful. It says, the tawny frog mouth spiritually symbolises wisdom, intuition and the power of silent observation. And it's just There's so many spiritual meanings in Indigenous culture here, and it was just, I didn't know that, but it really resonated with me that day.
2: Oh, Wendy, just... if you've ever seen a tawny frog mouth, that just encapsulates it. That's perfect. Yeah.
3: Oh, absolutely. Absolutely beautiful. And then, of course, yesterday, the next day I went out to go, are you back? And no, that was the day, and I'll cherish it for a long time. It was wonderful.
2: Oh,
3: yeah.
2: So lucky, Wendy. Thank you for listening to the show. Thanks for calling in and sharing that with us.
3: Thank you.
0: Silent wisdom. That's fantastic.
2: Yeah, and they do. They just kind of, they're unfazed. If you ever sit under one that's perched, Wendy was describing that so well. You know, they just literally open an eye and look at you and go,
0: whatever.
2: You feel like you're in the presence of something very ancient when you see a tawny.
0: Yeah, and I do like the silent wisdom thing, because when they fly, like owls and frogmouths, you know, frogmouths not being an owl, they superficially look like them, their wings are designed to be completely silent, and that's so they can hunt effectively. And it's true, like when you see a tawny frogmouth flying from A to B, it's just pure silence. And that, I think that is just so, it's such a special way of phrasing it, you know, for Indigenous cultures to see a tawny frogmouth as silent wisdom. That's made my morning.
2: Yeah, so thanks for that, Wendy. Now, I've got a couple of questions for you on the text line, Mick. From Eileen. I've just seen a flock of five cockies screeching like crazy, flying round and round high up, following another cocky who seemed to be dictating the direction. What have I just seen? Would that be a scout, like coming back and getting the flock?
0: It could be a scout, or maybe they were chasing it away. It could be an intruder. I don't know. It does depend on the demographic of what's happening in that neighbourhood. Maybe that cocky has found a food source and he's trying to lead them on. In that actual situation, I'm not sure, but
2: it's good to know what it could be.
0: Yeah. And there's a few explanations, but I can well imagine that it would have been a very loud event.
2: Joe's texted in saying, do rainbow lorikeets migrate in winter? I live in Wollongong. There seems to have been a huge increase in rainbow lorikeet numbers over the past few weeks. So I'm wondering if they've come from somewhere else in the Illawarra, or could they be from further afield?
0: So what a great question, because this is exactly what I was talking about before. So rainbow lorikeets do not migrate. In fact, none of our lorikeets migrate, but they do move in response to their food source, and they are nectar feeding birds. And at the moment, there is an absolute bonanza nectar producing trees flowering along the coast. We've got swamp mahoganies, spotted gums. We have ironbarks flowering. There's banksias flowering in the heathland. So what I'm suspecting has happened there is that those lorikeets, they were just simply somewhere else feeding on some other form of nectar-producing plants, and now they've discovered the trees that are flowering in that patch. So it's not a migration, but it's a movement in response to food availability, basically. And that really encapsulates Australia. Australia... we have abundant resources in our forests, in particular with nectar. Honeyeaters are our largest family of birds in Australia, 100 species of honeyeaters, and of course the lorikeets feed on nectar and other things, you know, bowerbirds, all sorts of things will actually feed on nectar. It's a very important thing. So birds will always move in response to flowering trees, and I suspect that's what's happened there.
2: Barthes Bird Club's in session here on 702 ABC Radio Sydney and ABC New South Wales. If you've got a bird sighting for Mick, 1300 222 702 is the number to call. This sounds like it's going to be a fabulous report from Valerie. Valerie, good morning.
4: Good morning, Barthes.
2: What have you seen?
4: I've just come back from a South Australian outback tour. Oh. And I saw two things which were rather exciting. One was from the plane over Lake Eyre, where there were, I don't know how many, hundreds, thousands of pelicans. Oh. So there's a little island there. They're just completely covered. And then there's a little sort of point where they were there. So exciting, all the pelicans have arrived. So that was one thing. And then we went to Akarula for a couple of days, and I went for a walk

0: on one of the paths, and I saw this little bird. I'm going, what in the earth is that? And I looked it up, and it was a purple-backed fairy wren.
1: Lucky you, Valerie.
0: I know. So purple and orange. It was just divine looking. It was so pretty.
1: Wow.
2: So lucky to be able to have that opportunity to see the pelicans. I did the exact same thing, flew out of William Creek in 2000. And it's funny, of all the things that we saw that day, it's the pelicans that stand out in my mind still to this day. Yeah, fantastic.
1: Valerie, thank you for that. What an experience. Bird nerd envy here from me. Have a lovely morning.
0: Thanks
1: for joining the Bird Club. Yeah, look, that's on the bucket list to get out there and have a good sticky beak at that. How about this, though, for a story on the text line? Stephen says a seagull went past his veranda no more than 30 feet from him. I hadn't seen one in the area for years, but what an experience. That's just fantastic, seeing a seagull up that close. And it's a beautiful text from Julie in Peakhurst. Julie says, my husband passed away very suddenly 2 years ago. He loved kookaburras, and ever since his death, the kookaburras are constantly around my family. I even found a beautiful kookaburra feather at my back door. Indigenous culture believes kookaburras symbolise family and connections. It's so comforting to us. From Julie in Peakhurst. Oh, Julie, that's a wonderful story. Thank you for sharing that with us. After my dad died, I'm pretty sure the birds hung around the garden a whole lot more too, and there was some comfort in that. So, yeah, and kookaburras are just such beautiful birds as well. And Mick, I've got this text from Beth. She wants to know how to attract smaller birds. She's listening in Hervey Bay in Queensland on an acre surrounded by other acre blocks. There's lots of old eucalyptus and mainly native trees there. She's planted, you know, small and medium-sized native shrubs and grasses, but they tend to get lots of butcher birds and kookaburras and crowds of aggressive, noisy miners. Is there anything she can do to get smaller birds?
2: Oh, geez, that's such a familiar tale. Really, to get small birds back, you need to deal with the larger birds, because they will always drive the smaller birds away. And it actually sounds like you've done exactly what I would have said, and that's make sure that you have layers, because noisy miners don't like layers. They like trees and grass. And I don't know if you can hear them barking, but they're...
1: in the background.
2: They're listening in. They're listening in. But also, it's best to avoid anything that's large flowering, like your sort of really big, showy Robin Gordon-type grevilleas and certain banksias that, you know, will attract rainbow lorikeets and noisy miners, and they will keep the smaller birds out. So try and include as many small flowering proteaceous, you know, small flowering grevilleas and things like that when you're planting. Basically, tailor it to small birds, and by doing that, hopefully the larger birds will find a better option somewhere else. But it is something that takes time. That's the thing that, you know, this isn't something that you're going to get results from overnight, unfortunately.
1: Mick, I'm going to let you go back to Tommy now that I've stolen his father from him for another half hour of his life, and let you get back to fishing on Lake Macquarie. Thanks for joining us with the Bird Club this morning.
2: Thanks, Marty. We'll talk soon.
1: Thanks. Mick Roderick there from Bird Life Australia had a fantastic day hunting Regent Honey Eaters with him yesterday. Finally, we got to have a Guernsey at one in the wild. It was fantastic. Thanks for all your contributions to the Bird Club this morning. We're going to meet Molly Croft. She's up to be Australia's Volunteer of the Year. It's going to be announced on Wednesday. She's been doing some incredible things, and she's only 19. And then Peter Garrett's going to be here. He's the new chair of Lamb Care Australia.
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1: So hot on the heels of being named the 2025 New South Wales Volunteer of the Year, Dubbo's Molly Croft is heading to Government House in Canberra this week, now in the running to be named Australian Volunteer of the Year. It's the first time volunteer recognition has actually had a national award, which is amazing to me given how we are a nation of volunteers here. But anyway, it's really good that it's finally happening. Molly is a remarkable young woman. She's survived cancer twice, bone cancer and lung cancer. She was first diagnosed at 12 years old. She's 19 now, and somehow in that time has managed to raise more than

0: $2 million for children's charities. Molly's here for a chat ahead of Wednesday, where she'll be waiting to hear whether the Governor-General, Sam Mostyn, announces her as a Volunteer of the Year for Australia-wide. Molly, great to chat to you again, and congratulations.
1: Oh, hello. Thank you so much for having me back and wanting to have another bit of a chat. Honestly, it's such a surreal feeling knowing that I'm going down, but I really appreciate getting the opportunity to share my story again with you, Chris.
0: Well, can you give, for people who don't know it, give us an idea of what you do and why you do it.
1: Yeah, so I think for me, I volunteer and I'm in that space because I know just how much it helps. When I was 12, as you've mentioned, I was diagnosed with a rare form of bone cancer called osteosarcoma. And honestly, my family, we lent on volunteers. We needed people to help us. And so now I'm very lucky to be in a position where I get to help back. I get to share my story and try and raise funds for cancer research and people that have helped me along the way. And I just think that I feel very grateful to be able to be in a space where I'm able to do that.
0: You started the tie-dye project with Giants netballer Amy Parmenter. That was a few years ago. Then after that, you copped another cancer diagnosis. That would be enough to just stop people in their tracks, but you just kept going.
1: No, I think that for me, I feel so lucky to be able to do what I do. Being a childhood cancer survivor, it's something that I'm very grateful for, but it's also this thing that, you know, so many of my friends that I went through treatment with are no longer here. And so for me, I feel so grateful to be able to use my voice because I'm not only speaking for myself and to share my story, but I'm trying to keep the memory of all those who are no longer here alive as well. And so to cop a cancer battle twice now, it's obviously something that is so incredibly hard, but from that I have gained so much. And I think the tie-dye project and my charity, you know, that's something that I've gained. But to be able to, as I said, share the stories of all those who are no longer here, I feel very grateful for.
0: So you're nearly 10 years down the track with the tie-dye project. For people who don't know what that does, can you take us through it?
1: Yeah, for sure. So as you mentioned, I co-founded the tie-dye project with Amy Parmenter, who it's one of our Australian diamond netballs and now the captain of the Melbourne Mavericks. But Amy and I started the tie-dye project in memory of Amy's mum, Jilly, who lost her life to mesothelioma when Amy was only 15. And kind of around this saying that I used during my treatment, to look for a rainbow in every day, which is just this simple idea that, you know, no matter how hard the day gets, there can always be a reason to smile and something to be grateful for. And we knew that the sarcoma space, which was the cancer that I had, you know, doesn't have many rainbows at all. It's a cancer that kills more 15 to 29 9-year-olds than any other type, and yet it receives less than 0.1% of government funding. And so we knew that we could try and make this difference, and we came up with this idea, you know, using that look for a rainbow in every day. Amy used to tie-dye with her mum, and so we decided in 2019 that we came together, we were going to try and do it quite big, and we tie-dyed 1,000 shirts, and we thought that was going to be crazy. And we were able to raise $25,000 in our first year, which we just thought was insane. And the tie-dye project has continued to grow since. And we've now raised over $1.4 million and supported 13 major projects into sarcoma. And it's something that I feel very grateful for, but we wouldn't be able to do it without our hundreds of volunteers who show up and help us. Amy and I may be the face of it, but I definitely know that so many people are around us, and I feel very grateful to carry all those people with me as I head down to Canberra this week.
0: Now, when I spoke to you last year, you were in your first year of uni. You're now in the second year, and you're doing all this as well. How's the second year going?
1: Second year's going well. It's going well. I'm very excited for break to be coming up. I'm currently in assessment season. I head down to Canberra on Wednesday, but on Tuesday I've got an exam in class. And so I'm definitely living this double life of a uni student, getting to have so many incredible opportunities like heading down to Canberra. But it's going well. I've made some amazing friends and continuing to live my life to the fullest because I know that not every day is guaranteed.
0: So are you going to be cramming for Tuesday, Molly, or are you one of those people that's very well prepared?
1: Oh, I'm a bit of a crammer. I think I got that from my mum, but hopefully all goes well.
0: Well, good luck on Wednesday. Thanks so much for chatting to us, and thank you for everything that you do. You're an amazing young woman, and it's extraordinary what you've managed to achieve just in the past few years. It's insane. So good luck on Wednesday. We'll be keeping an eye on you.
1: Thank you so much. I really appreciate having a chat.
0: Molly Croft there. She's the New South Wales Volunteer of the Year. On Wednesday, she's heading down to Canberra, where the Governor-General, Sam Mostyn, is going to announce the Australian Volunteer of the Year. And if you want to check out some of Molly's work and what she's doing, you can just head to thetiedyeproject.com. In a moment, you're going to meet the new Chair of Landcare, Peter Garrett.
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0: You're with Chris Barth on 702 ABC Radio Sydney and ABC New South Wales. Cast your mind back. Almost 40 years ago, farmers and conservationists formed an alliance and they created an organisation called Landcare. It's extraordinary. I remember being a baby journalist in Albury when this first started, trying to wrap my head around what was actually happening. I remember covering a story on a salinity project, which was a really big issue in northeast Victoria back in the day. And there were local farmers, there were people that they would refer to as greenies, often in a derogatory manner. But here they all were working together. It was kind of hard to get my head around because it was a really new concept. But over the decades, this incredible not-for-profit organisation has just gone from strength to strength. It's got now like more than 140,000 people volunteering from all walks of life in regional and in urban areas, all caring for the environment. And for the past 2 weeks, there's been a new chairman at the helm, former Midnight Oil frontman and former Federal Environment Minister, Peter Garrett. Peter, thanks for your time. Congratulations on the new gig.
5: Hey, thanks very much, Chris. Yeah, it's a mighty pleasure, a real honour. And for me to close the circle on that history that you've just mentioned, because I was ACF president at the time and worked very closely with the National Farmers Federation to put that initial proposal up to Prime Minister Hawke. And as you say, it's been an extraordinary program ever since.
0: So when you were putting that together in the late 80s, was it an organisation that you, I mean, I guess if you're doing something like that, you think it's going to survive, but did you think it would get to this point where it's achieved so much across the country?
5: Yeah, look, I think we always had a lot of confidence once we were able to bring the pastoral farming community together with conservationists and local community groups. And as you say, environmentalists, because united together, they were an incredibly strong force, and they still are. And I think in a way that's, I won't call it the genius, but it's the brilliance of the Landcare model. And it's quite unique globally, in as much as we literally have people working both in urban settings, in regional settings, right around the country, working together. Quite often volunteers are very active doing that job, delivering the programs, improving the productivity of natural landscapes, but also at the same time protecting them and giving them greater resilience and looking after our native plants and animals. It's a real win-win when it works well, and I think to be able to come back in actually and to take up this role, it's pretty special to me, Chris.
0: So what do you have to do as the chairman of Landcare?
5: Oh, just keep everyone in order.
0: Do you get a gavel at the end of the boardroom table?
5: Oh, no, I'm a bit more gentle than that. Oh, no, look, as you said, Landcare Australia's, it's a big not-for-profit organisation, and there are national as well as state-based connections that work, Landcare New South Wales, Landcare Victoria and the like. And as chair of the national board, it's a not-for-profit. So, you know, you want to make sure that all of the governance issues, the budget issues, the program issues that Landcare already has underway are operating effectively and well. I'll be going to Canberra to talk to ministers and politicians and others on the Hill about how Landcare can really make a big difference for some of the massive challenges that are coming up for people on country. And also an opportunity to get out and to be part of that experience of seeing people that actually roll their sleeves up and do what I think is really important and good work with one another in repairing our native and natural landscapes.
0: So, we do have some really big challenges coming up in terms of global warming and the changes it's going to make to the environment. So how can Landcare make a difference there? When you're going to lobby the ministers, what are you going to be saying to them?
5: Oh, well, like everybody else and other organisations that are doing good work, you'd like a continuation of support. And in some ways, what I think makes Landcare very special is that not only does it work across the the farm gate, so to speak, into communities, bushlands, coast care, dune care and the like. I mean, it really is comprehensive, but it's also bipartisan. And that's another thing about, I think, the great Australian democratic polity, that an organisation like this can work as well as it does. But there are programs which could do with a bit of beefing.

0: up, and I'll go to Canberra to try and encourage some of my former colleagues and others to do that. At the same time, one of the things that really struck me when I came into the role, Chris, was, look, I knew about the community groups. I'd been on the ground as Environment Minister or over the years, and you know, I really love seeing people get into a bit of, you know, degraded land on the side of a creek or a river where the weeds have got in and sort of bring it back to life, essentially. So suddenly you've got the bird populations, you know, reptile populations coming in, and also it's healthier country once that work is done. So I'd seen that. I love that work. I think it's incredibly important. One of the things that really struck me was finding out how, in some research that Landcare Australia had done, people's psychological well-being, their sense of connection with one another in community, was actually greatly increased by volunteering and spending time with other like-minded souls in Landcare groups. So that was interesting for me because that was yet another one of those great win-wins that you see happening with Landcare.
1: Yeah, isn't it interesting, you know, that ancient principle of spending time together on country. it translates in so many different ways, doesn't it? I want to ask you, though, do you think science in 2026 has become more politicised than it was back in 1989 when you helped form Landcare?
0: Look, it has around climate change and the climate issue because, you know, there are sort of two different positions in a way, and there are some political voices that say that, you know, we shouldn't be, for example, you know, heading towards reducing greenhouse gas emissions to net zero, which is the target that the current government have set. And I think that's, you know, regrettable in a way because the science is pretty clear. I mean, I am very worried about the potential of a super El Nino that might come through this winter and into our summer. I think that all of us, but particularly farming communities and people in different parts of Australia that are more exposed particularly to hot temperatures and drought, may really find that they're up against it. And that's being turbocharged by the fact that we continue to put a lot of greenhouse gas contribution of greenhouse gases into the air, those emissions into the air. And that is not an arguable scientific fact amongst the consensus of the scientific community, but it's become an arguable political fact. So I think that's really regrettable. At the same time, one of the things that you do is you go back out as Landcare Australia, you work with state-based organisations, local communities, you work with scientists. I mean, there's a great program they've got called WildSeek, using drones and a little bit of AI, I hope they're checking on it, to identify koala habitat. That's after the Black Summer bushfires, which many people will know really gave the bush a terrible pounding. Then it goes in and this information's analysed by the Queensland University of Technology. You've got better informed info in front of you. You can have good advocacy. You can have good protection programs and you can manage habitat well so that we're able to look after our koala populations. Now, that's science-driven, you know. It's people

0: late October. People can be a part of that. People can nominate for Landcare Awards. People can share their experiences of Landcare. So I want to get out and do more of that where I can, and really essentially take Landcare to the next level, the next decade of Landcare, which is going to be so important for building resilience into our natural ecosystems and helping us navigate the stormy waters ahead.
1: Well, when you work that out, you're welcome to come on this program anytime and tell us about what you're going to do under your benevolent dictatorship at Landcare.
0: Well, thanks, Dean, but I'll be back then.
1: Okay, welcome back anytime, because it's a fabulous organisation, and, you know, once you figure out what you're going to do, I know you're really early into the gig, but, you know, for the challenges ahead and how you're going to address them, I'd love to hear about it.
0: No, well, thanks for that invite. I would love to take up that opportunity, Chris. And I mean, look, I can already see that there's a lot of really good work happening. And I think if people jump onto the Landcare Australia site, they'll see plenty of opportunities. I mean, one of the things was they've got a 2026 surveys are starting to come in. And one of the people's comments was, I've transformed my 250-acre farm from a degraded sheep landscape to be an oasis for biodiversity, 100 bird species sighted, native grasses growing, and reptiles now reappearing. And I just thought, wow, how wonderful. And other people talking about how their experience is just working with others in farming communities to go out and just look after the bush. And what a great experience that has been, and the friendships that they make, sometimes friendships for life. So, you know, we're building on a really, really strong Landcare foundation here. But I would love to come back and tell you more as the year unfolds.
1: Brilliant. We'll talk soon.
0: Okay,
1: thanks, Peter. Peter Garrett there, he's the new chair of Landcare Australia. If you do want to check out the work that Landcare does, that website's landcareaustralia.org.au. In a moment, Simon Marnie is going to be here to tell me about the regional chefs he's co-opted to bring to Sydney. They're taking over some of the kitchens in the Big Smoke.

0: just had a question about this track that I kicked off the hour with from Susan in Paddo. This is Chuck Mangione, Susan, and it's called Feel So Good, this track. And I wish you could see Simon Marnie's face because he walked into the studio with Chuck Mangione blasting, and I'm pretty sure you were going,
1: Chuck
0: Mangione. What is she doing? I love Chuck.
1: Yeah.
0: My dad loved Chuck.
1: So I think a little bit of brass at this time of the morning.
0: Yeah, we just come home and Dad had sort of put it on after a, you know, tough day out at Res Crete, the precast concrete factory where he worked, and whack a bit of Chuck on his stereo and, yeah.
1: Chill out and the world would be wonderful.
0: Chill out. Now, you're doing this incredible thing that is showcasing regional produce and regional chefs, and a couple of the regional chefs that you've co-opted are going to join us on the line. But it's part of Vivid Food and it's a regional dinner series. So how does it work?
1: So how it works is Alex Herbert, who's a great chef, is also the curator of food for Vivid Food, which is one part of the Vivid Festival. She rang me and asked who were a few regional chefs. I haven't nominated all of them. She's gone and found some friends.
0: Oh, see, I was jobbing you in for just grabbing all those people because you're such a foodie.
1: I'd love to take the credit, but Alex Herbert did all the chefs and I did two of them. Stephen Santucci, who's at Moonacre in the Southern Highlands, who I'll be catching up with this afternoon. And then Luke Piccolo, who's got a great little restaurant in Griffith. And Luke started actually working with Nino Zaccardi, but also worked with Giovanni Pilu. So he's going back to Giovanni's restaurant, Flaminia, at Circular Quay, and he'll be doing two nights cooking with Giovanni Pilu. So it's putting these chefs in contact with each other. Stephen Santucci has worked with the people at Palazzo Salato, which is the restaurant he's doing two nights, and I'll be emceeing that. And so it's just a really good way to not just meet the chefs from regional New South Wales, but, for example, Stephen Santucci's bringing all the ingredients from around him, from Moonacre Farm, from Mussets Holdings, which do the most amazing mushrooms, chickens, pork, etc. So it's also an opportunity to celebrate the food of each region. And
0: well,
1: they're going.
0: I just happened to have Stephen and Luke on the line. Would you be
1: surprised?
0: How
1: did that happen?
0: Stephen, good morning to you.
2: Good morning. It's incredible. It's amazing.
0: He's amazing. He's always been a magician. And Luke, good morning to you.
3: Good morning.
0: Now, let's start with you, Stephen. Like, you're based in the Southern Highlands and Simon's just mentioned some of the incredible things that you're bringing. What are you going to create?
2: Look, you know what? I think there'll be a couple of highlights. One of them is I'll be sort of serving up some hoggets coming from

0: sort of bred in Robertson, just around the corner from the kitchen where I work. Combining that with some potatoes from Moonacres Farm, and I'll be using mustard holding mushrooms. I've got plenty of produce from Moonacres Farm as well. It's gonna be cracking. I can't wait.
1: Do you think there would have been a revolt in Robertson, Stephen, if you hadn't included potato in the menu?
0: I think so. Absolutely. There's also eggs. I mean, eggs that are that we sort of serve up from Jamboree Mountain Farm in Robertson as well. They will highlight. They'll be prolific within the menu as well.
2: But also, as I mentioned with Luke Piccolo, it gives you the opportunity to work with an old kitchen buddy of yours as well.
0: Yeah, so Scotty was a he was he was a the head chef at Mervita when that came up to Sydney, and then ended up working with me as my sous chef at Vini in Sydney when I was there, and that was his first introduction to Italian kitchens. So it's going to be great to rekindle that again.
1: So, and Luke, what are you bringing with you from the Riverina?
2: His mum and dad.
3: It wouldn't be an Italian fair without bringing your parents along. But no,
1: madre e padre.
3: Exactly. Now, look, we're fortunate. We've got our own little farm, Piccolo Family Farm. So I'll be bringing some our leafy vegetables and beautiful hardy winter vegetables. We've also got some amazing navel oranges coming through at the moment. Local produce. We're the home of the Murray cod here, so I'll be serving some of the Acuna Murray cod, as well as there's an amazing pork producer not far from us called Stock and Piggle. And also there's another Italian family in town that produces really lovely quails as well. So that's another thing. For a sweet spot too, we're highlighting the Juni Chocolate and Licorice Factory with some of their licorice in the dessert.
2: And bringing along Peter and Rosa, because Peter is the energy behind the Piccolo Family Farm. And
1: this is Luke's dad.
2: I mean, Rosa is the most amazing cook you've ever seen in your life. But
1: can't we just get his mum and dad to cook then, Luke? Just to hand the kitchen over to them, by the sounds.
3: Yeah, it sounds good. And then I can sit down and enjoy with Simon.
2: Yeah.
1: That'd be dangerous. Sorry, I interrupted.
2: But no, it is truly one of the most amazing farms. And it's got so many of the fruit and vegetables that supply Limone, which is the restaurant there in Griffith, but also a full vineyard with some of the most unique grape varieties you've ever seen, and really beautiful wines, all coming out of this very small farm just on the fringe of Griffith.
1: So it's still
3: Luke. Sorry to interrupt, but yeah, Flaminia's been really generous, and we're pairing all of our wines with that too, and we've got a small spirit range as well. So all Italian style spirits. We're in the process right now. I've just walked away from it. We're bottling our Nocino, which is a green walnut liqueur. So I just had to walk away from the little bottling line to get away from the noise. But we will be serving that on the night as well.
2: Can I buy a bottle for Nino Zicali? No apparent reason.
3: I'll bring you up a bottle.
2: They're on Sunday and Monday, the 7th and 8th of June. But then the Southern Highlands dinner, which is at Palazzo Salato, is on the 1st and 2nd of June. And they're just one of 15 different chefs from all around New South Wales taking over the kitchens of Sydney for Vivid.
1: So how do you book in? And
2: best way to go to the Vivid website and choose and search under like Palazzo Salate or Centucci or that sort of thing. And that will take you straight through to the booking sites.
1: Yeah, and I guess you could put Regional Dinner Series Vivid into your search engine.
2: It's not your first rodeo, is it?
1: So, Stephen, I'm going to ask you, you've worked in some incredible kitchens in Sydney. Yes. Why did you go to Robertson? I'm not putting shade on Robertson here. I just think, it's...
2: Because he couldn't find a house in Burradoo, actually.
1: Right, okay. Right. No, but it's interesting to me that you've decided to go regional,
0: Yeah, so look, I used to love having the relationship with the farmers and the growers and the producers. And so I was buying produce from all around the state, and Moonacres Farm was one of those farmers and producers that I would buy produce from. And when I was invited to come down here and look at doing something, it just became to me an image of my childhood where there was this big backyard of a family garden, much like probably what Luke has now, but on a grander scale in terms of there are pig farmers, there are cattle farmers, there are cheese producers.
1: Luke's got to up his game then, hasn't he?
0: Yeah. So it's like a big garden. So for me, it was just coming down here.

0: planting myself in Robertson and developing relationships with just all these local growers and producers, and then serving that produce on our menu in Robertson.
1: But also you have a wonderful foundation farm in the Moonacre farm there as well, and that's a great story on how it came about.
0: Yes. So Phil Labor's, it's been 20 years now that he's set up that farm. And, as I said, he invited me to come down. And the reason being was that his produce that he was growing was not being used locally in any venues. It was all being sent up to Sydney or elsewhere, sold in markets or to restaurants. And he wanted to highlight local produce to local people. And once you start digging, there was so much here, and so it was just I was like a little pig in mud.
2: Yeah, well, it makes sense to me. It's lower food miles, right? It's just there, right outside. And Luke, I'm guessing you didn't have a choice because Mum and Dad were already in the game, so you had to stay in Griffith.
3: Yes, Mum and Dad had a cafe in town, and they were running that. I used to work there when I was at school and a kid before I went off and started my apprenticeship with Nino Zakali, and. But Dad was building this amazing building up the top end of town. He's pretty crafty and he collects stuff and he was building what was meant to be his cafe. And I remember I came back from a little stint in Italy. And I said, this is way too beautiful to be a cafe. How about I move home? And I sort of gazumped him and started my own restaurant. So and
1: his dad is an amazing builder and forager. So many of the buildings of both Limone and around the family farm are all from foraged things that he's found, demolition buildings,
2: how
1: you
2: fantastic.
1: Name it. In fact, I think Luke, as a kid, going out with Dad was a bit arduous because there'd be a trailer on the back of the car. And they might just happen to drive by somewhere with a whole lot of sandstone bricks that were being thrown out.
2: Oh, see, character building, Luke.
1: Is that right, Luke?
3: Purpose, yeah, that's right.
2: See, there you go.
3: Isn't that what you have kids for, you know, just so that you get that free labour? I think that's what we do in the hospitality industry anyway.
2: Yeah,
1: and he's working on that with another one arriving in about a week's time. So, yeah.
2: Wow, as well as cooking for Vivid.
1: Yeah.
3: I've got one due the week after Vivid, so we're just hoping that everything actually goes on time because, which it should be fine.
2: Yeah, good luck with that, Luke. That's a babies tend to have mine of their own.
1: Yeah.
2: Hey, thanks for joining us this morning. Really lovely to chat to both of you, Luke and Stephen. Lovely to have you with us.
0: It's been a pleasure, Chris. Thank you.
1: And can I put in another little plug because it's a charity gig? The Shoalhaven Food Network trains all these people, both front of house and in the kitchen, and they're all high school students. And Stephen Santucci and I are doing this Chef's Challenge at Terrera House on the 6th of June. We spent 72 hours in the Shoalhaven area visiting pig farmers, beef farmers, mussel growers, gin makers. It was so hard. Wine makers, beer makers.
2: You look distressed.
1: And we've come up with this amazing, well, Stephen has, and I'm taking the credit for it, this amazing 8-course long table dinner on the June long weekend at Terrera House, and it all goes to raise money for the Shoalhaven Food Network.
2: That's fantastic.
1: It's great. It's amazing.
2: Right. So we've got that. We've also got, Stephen, you can head to Moonacre's Kitchen in Robertson, but you can actually experience his food right here in Sydney for Vivid. And Luke Piccolo from Limone Dining in Griffith, but both of them are going to be here in Sydney. If you're keen to attend either the charity dinner that Simon's talking about on the June long weekend, do you get tickets where for that?
1: Just simply go to Simon Marnie at simonmarnie.com and the details will be there.
2: Okay, right.
1: Or so the Shoalhaven Food Network.
2: Okay, that's where you can go that. And if you want to go to Stephen's Southern Highlands dinner or Luke's Riverina dinner here in Vivid in Sydney, or maybe you just want to see Simon, you just head to vividsydney.com. A few texts for you on the text line, Simon Marnie.
1: Oh, hello, texters.
2: Lovely to hear your voice, Simon, from Heather at Barara. I'm Diane and family. Great to hear Simon Marnie on the ABC. Best wishes to him for these wonderful events. Marnie and Barthy on the AM. Heaven.
1: Yeah. I love working with Barthy.
2: Thanks for that. That's going to be a lot of fun. You're busy, though. You're doing a lot in Vivid.
1: I was doing a lot in Vivid.
2: Yeah, I know.
1: We've got the big long table dinner and a few other events. And then we were just here last night over at the new venue at the Parramatta Riverside 5, which is PHIVE. Oh, yeah. And they've got a new venue downstairs there where they do music. Lydia Lunch and Tex Perkins is coming up there. And it's the most intimate, beautiful space. And we saw Michelangelo or Michael Simic and his latest production in The Belly of the Whale. So that was I'm feeling Parramatta back.

0: Yeah, good on you.
1: Yeah.
0: It's nice to, like, just all this stuff in Vivid sounds amazing. You just have to have an empty stomach.
1: That's it. Well, I'll be down at the Fire Kitchen at Barangaroo, and that's free, so make sure you come down to that as well.
0: Okay, all right. So, again, if you want to catch those events, just head to vividsydney.com. If you check out the regional dinner series, it will come up, and you'll be able to see that and see Simon Marnie as well. Great to have you on the radio with me, Mr.
1: Lovely
0: Marnie.
1: Lovely to be here. Can I come back?
0: Yeah, all anytime.
1: Right. Yeah,
0: yeah, anytime. Production crew cheering. People outside the window here at Parramatta cheering.
1: Look at them. Thousands of people out there.
0: Text lines cheering. Another, you know, good to hear Simon back on the radio. I'm getting spammed.
1: Oh, look.
0: Simon's just going to come in and take over. That's it. Now, I've got to talk a little bit about sport that's coming up because Andrew Moore and the ABC's Rugby League team of legends have all the magic round action. My Macca was saying, why is it called magic round? It's because the atmosphere is magic.
1: Because it's magic.
0: It's magic. Kind of started with Super League. I think
1: but
0: we borrowed Macca's the idea.
1: But magic too.
0: But it's magic. Yeah, but magic. I heard Macca this morning going, why is it called magic round? It's because it's one venue, all the games. Magic.
1: Magic.
0: Especially if you're a sports fan. So coming up with Andrew Moore on the boys today, North Queensland second row, Sam McIntyre is going to be on around 12:30 and Dennis Carnahan's performing his Song of the Week live in the Southern Forecourt outside Lang Park. So that's a treat. And a big thanks to my Cookbook Club volunteers who called in to be here on May 31. Next week, you're going to hear more about the food of Vivid and a whole bunch of other stuff. I'll see you then. Thanks so much for your calls and your company today.
2: Good afternoon, Emily Lawrence with ABC News. Police are treating the death of a man at a unit block in Sydney's northwest overnight as suspicious. The 44-year-old was found with serious injuries in a garden outside the complex on Crane Road at Castle Hill. Paramedics treated him, but he died at the scene. There were earlier reports a man had been heard shouting from a unit balcony. A strike force investigation has commenced. The opposition leader says some permanent residents will have to make a choice on becoming a Australian citizens if they want to continue accessing forms of welfare. Angus Taylor used his budget in reply speech on Thursday to announce that under a coalition government, many forms of welfare would be reserved for Australian citizens only. It's prompted a backlash from some migrant groups who say taking up Australian citizenship could force them to give up citizenship elsewhere if other countries don't allow dual citizenship. Mr. Taylor says permanent residents in that situation will have to make a call.
3: We must attach privileges to Australian citizenship. That's what we're proposing here. And we allow continued dual citizenship. But ultimately, some people will have to make a choice. But if you want the full access, if you want the full privileges of being a citizen, you must commit to the country. We'll commit back.
2: Proposals have been drafted for New South Wales property owners to fund an emergency services levy depending on their land values. The New South Wales government says it wants bipartisan support to overhaul the current system, whereby emergency services are funded through taxes on insurance policies, with home and car owners paying more year after year. Treasurer Daniel Mookie says New South Wales is the only state still funding emergency services through taxes on insurance policies, while some large corporate landholders avoid contributing through self-insurance.
4: We have an old system that's out of date that punishes working families. So we do think that both sides of politics working together should at least try to see whether or not we can find a consensus on the way forward here.
2: The state government's planning to strengthen the state's fuel supplies. It's seeking major projects worth more than $100 million aimed at boosting local fuel storage and renewable fuel production. The government says it wants to reduce reliance on imported fuel and better protect New South Wales from global supply shocks and rising prices. Applications open next month. Thousands of railway workers at New York's Long Island Railroad have gone on strike for the first time in 32 years. The shutdown of the line, which serves nearly 300,000 passengers daily, has led to widespread travel chaos ahead of the busy Memorial Day long weekend in the US. New York's Metropolitan Transportation Authority is asking commuters to work from home if possible, with only a limited number of buses available. The World Health Organization's declared an Ebola outbreak in the Democratic Republic of Congo as a public health emergency of international concern. But the WHO says the outbreak doesn't meet the criteria of a pandemic emergency. The UN Health Agency says so far about 80 people have died and 240 suspected cases have been detected in eastern Congo. Two people have also died in neighbouring Uganda after travelling from the DRC. Drivers across New South

0: Wales are being warned one bad decision behind the wheel can be deadly. As National Road Safety Week begins, 127 people have already died on the state's roads this year, with authorities saying many crashes are preventable. Speeding, fatigue, drink and drug driving remain major factors, while this year's campaign also targets distracted drivers using mobile phones. Landmarks including the Sydney Harbour Bridge will light up yellow this week in tribute to lives lost on the roads. Bulgarian artist Dara has won the Eurovision Song Contest for 2026. Her party anthem, Bangaranga, brought in 516 points across the fan and jury votes, followed by Israel in second place and Romania in third. Australia finished fourth with 287 points, with Delta Goodrum's Power Ballad Eclipse. Dara's told SBS it's an honour to win the contest.
1: This is unbelievable. It's truly something that I dreamed of for the past 7 months. I've been writing it in my journal every day, actually. I'm so thankful for God giving me this opportunity to be on that stage and to put Bulgaria on the map.
0: The NRL's magic round wraps up with ladder leaders Penrith taking on winless St George Illawarra. The Gold Coast Titans will face off against Newcastle Knights, and the New Zealand Warriors will look to claim their first win over the Broncos in Brisbane since 2018. Widespread showers and rain and isolated storms across the Western Plains. Isolated showers elsewhere, possible storms along the northern coastal fringe. Sydney's weather, possible shower, a top of 23 degrees. ABC News.
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4: We begin this broadcast by acknowledging the traditional custodians of the land on which this match will be played today and pay our respects to their elders past, present and emerging. 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
7: 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Dylan Edwards quick hands away to Walter. 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

0: defence a little bit apart, there's quality. Like Kinney's finding holes, Campbell's finding holes. And when you look at Brown and Ponga, they can make half a gap, a full gap, with their speed and class.
1: Let's get down to Zeno with Oliver Pascoe.
2: It looked like a high sprain, but it looks like he's going to be able to continue on, Q. I was worried that

0: will help improve housing supply.
1: The difference is that not only will they be building an asset and wealth for themselves, they'll be building an asset and wealth for the nation at the same time, boosting supply. Now, that is a change. That is a

0: Game, 16 and a half minutes to go, Billy Moore.
1: Yeah, there's more than enough time. Obviously, only two scores behind. It's whether they can basically get into the backfield of this Knights defence. And I've got to commend the Knights. They're defending very stoutly. They're good energy. They're really negating so much of the Titans' attack.
0: Noise in the stadium was a bit of a cheer first and then a boo because they put Rhys Walsh up on the big screen in the sheds getting ready. So the Bronx fans had a cheer and then the Waz fans realised, oh, that's our old boy Reese, you said, I need to come back to Brisbane after playing with us.
1: I guarantee you there's going to be more Waz fans here than Broncos. That's a big call. Their army is massive.
0: Knights with the ball off the kickoff. Play two just beyond the 20. Most recent rumble from Croker. Now a hit and spin from Mooney gets over the 30. Furmore cuts him down. Played to Crossland, given right to Brown, on to Ponga. Brimson wraps him up one-on-one.
1: And he's stuck. That's the key. When you come in, you must stick if you're a winger or centre.
0: Gagai down the blind side. Oh, give him 15, the veteran. And an offload, 2 second phase. Knights into attack. Yeah, he got the pass to Croker. Croker eventually tumbled. Great run from Gagai. Last play, Newcastle with a bit of front football. 35 out. Dylan Brown bombs. Kinney in the left corner. Catches it for the Titans. Immediately driven.

0: the usual is, such as a double star. So keep going.
1: Yeah, well, it's difficult to say, but I can show people pretty much an example of every variety of object that there is, almost.
0: Okay.
1: I think the Southern Hemisphere offers a lot more than the Northern Hemisphere. I mean, some people might argue against that, but I am from the Northern Hemisphere, as you can probably tell.
0: Oh, yes.
1: But I do prefer the southern sky. But, I mean, there are lovely examples in the Northern Hemisphere as well of all these objects that I show people. But it's quite sad to think that I don't know what the percentage is now, but I believe it's somewhere above 80% of the world's population just don't see a dark sky at night.
0: Yeah, wow.
1: So we're quite privileged in the Southern Hemisphere.
0: Yeah, for sure. So you mentioned double stars. What is a double star?
1: It's basically, I used the wrong terminology there, really, okay. I suppose. A double star could be two stars that look close together.
0: Okay.
1: But they might not actually be close together. Mm. A binary star is actually two stars that orbit each other the same way as the moon and the Earth do.
0: Yeah, right.
1: So when I said double, I should have really said binary. They actually orbit each other.
0: Okay.
1: Because most people look up and they see single stars. They think stars are single stars.
0: Mm.
1: Most stars are not on their own. They're actually in a multiple star system.
0: Wow.
1: So that's nothing that special to look at. It does give people appreciation that, well, not every single star you see up there is a single star. Two-thirds of them aren't.
0: And what else are people seeing? Like constellations? I think I saw an image as well, like the Milky Way is quite prominent. Is that right?
1: Yes, it is. Yes, especially during the winter. It's quite fitting, I suppose, that you're interviewing me from Australia, because there was one tour, I had a bunch of Australians on the tour, and they pointed out the emu in the Milky Way. That's basically, it's the clouds in the Milky Way, really, the dark patches of the Milky Way, which make the shape of the emu, sort of. We're familiar with constellations being, you know, stars making shapes.
0: Mm.
1: But some cultures see shapes in the dark areas of the Milky Way, and the emu is one of those shapes that you can see. But in the winter is the best time to see it, because it's the right orientation. It's nice and high. It streaks right up from the horizon up, you know, to overhead.
0: Mm. Paul, when did you first realize this place was perfect for stargazing?
1: Yeah, it's a strange story. I actually applied for a job at Tekapo, which is one of the probably the biggest in New Zealand for star astrotourism. I applied for a job there as a tour guide, but I just simply couldn't afford to live there. It wasn't long after that that I realised, I heard that Naseby was applying for dark sky accreditation. And I thought, okay, I might have a look at that. So I met up with a few of the locals and decided to just come here and just start my business here, because I thought it's nice and dark. They're going for accreditation. Hopefully we'll get it within a year or two. I mean, it was 7 years after I arrived that we got it. It's just and it's a nice, quiet, peaceful town. The locals, everyone looks after each other. There's a real community spirit here. It's just a nice place to be.
0: And now, as you said, the town's now officially recognised as a dark sky community. What does that mean? Tell us about Dark Sky International.
1: Yeah, it's an organisation that was founded, I think, in 1988. And they're a sort of globally recognised authority on trying to promote areas to combat light pollution and preserve dark skies. Dark night skies. And there are various categories of dark sky places. There are parks, reserves, sanctuaries, communities, and so on. And we're a community because we got the people living within the boundary. So we classify as a community. I can't remember what the classifications are or the requirements are for reserves and sanctuaries and so on. But we're actually a community.
0: Yeah, right. Go on.
1: No, so what it means to us is that it's not just, that we're dark. We actually got recognition that we are dark, and we're actually that we're trying to actually protect that.
0: Mm.
1: So that's what the accreditation actually means.
0: That's
1: we're trying
0: right.
1: to protect what we've got. I mean, a lot of areas have got it, but we've actually got something in place now, which is it's recognised. We have to submit an annual report now on you know various things. You know, obviously dark sky readings that we have to take about every 3 months, for example.
0: Mm.
1: Examples of community involvement, education programs, and things like that.
0: And do you have, and yeah, you're right. From what I read, the understanding is that yes, it awarded for like exceptional dedication to the preservation of the night sky. Do you know why? Because I think I mentioned earlier it took a decade, like 10 years to achieve the status. I think you mentioned that you came in sort of 7 years. They had been trying to do it for 7 years afterwards. Do you know anything about that timing? Like, is that average or is that quite a lengthy? I mean, it sounds like a lengthy period of time.
1: It's a very lengthy period of time. And the people that kicked it off, they didn't realise it was going to be such a long journey, didn't realise what was involved. I think the biggest thing for us is a community means, I'm not sure on all of the aspects here, but a large factor is we've got to get a local council involved and they've got to pass, you know, they've got to accept it because we've got, you know, a community living within the boundary. We've got residents here, permanent residents. It has to go through certain procedures in council. And one of the things was getting the district plan revised for our lighting requirements, for example.
0: Mm.
1: And that doesn't happen every year. I don't know how often they do review the district plan. I'm not familiar with council policies and procedures, but that's probably the big reason. I'm not saying the council were a stumbling block. It's just that they have procedures and you know, their reviews only every, you know, 2 years or 5 years or whatever. You don't update the district plan every year. So that was a big hurdle for us to get through, get the lighting policy through the council, purely from a time period. Yeah.
0: If you have just joined us, you're with me, Serene Damaki, on ABC Radio's National Weekend Evenings, where a tiny town called Naseby in New Zealand has just become the country's first dark sky community. I'm speaking with Paul Bishop, who runs stargazing tours in Naseby. Do you live in a place with incredible night skies? Let us know by calling 1300 800 222 or you can text 0467 922 702. In a tick, we'll get an idea of what reaction kind of visitors see when they see the skies for the first time and what these night sky tours are like.
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0: So, Paul, what is the reaction when visitors see these skies for the first time?
1: Most of them are actually blown away. I mean, some people don't really respond much, but most people do. I mean, I make a point of making sure that people realise that when they come to look down the telescope, that once they've had a look, that's not it. They can come back and have another look at the same object because when I'm talking about something, you know, as the people are coming through, and I don't have big tours, but as the, you know, different observers come through, the first person might think, oh, I didn't notice that when, you know, when I've said something. So they come back and have another look.
0: Right.
1: So I try to give people the maximum amount of time. And I had several times I've had people say to me, wow, that's mind-blowing. And then they come back for a second look and they say the same thing on the same object. So it's, yeah, I think it's, I don't know what it is, to be honest. It's looking down the telescope at something where you look up in the sky and you can't see anything there and you look down the telescope and it's absolutely full of stars or, you know, there's a galaxy there or there's a nebula there or something.
0: Are there, yeah, I was going to ask, are there certain, you know, planets or stars that really stop people in their tracks?
1: There are. I mean, there's the obvious Jupiter and Saturn for planets. But, you know, when Venus, you know, people don't often think of Venus as showing a phase like the moon. And when Venus shows

0: thin crescent like the moon. People are quite astonished by that. Some people are. And there was a girl once, a young girl, I did a tour for kids and families up at the holiday park, local holiday park. And this girl looked down this telescope. I don't know how old she was. She was probably about six or something. Mm. And she said, "Oh, wow, it's the moon." And it wasn't. It was Venus, but it was showing a really nice crescent.
1: Wow.
0: So, and people don't think of that. But in terms of other objects, yeah, people are quite the star clusters certainly capture a lot of people's imagination. And there are, we've got one of the nicest ones in the Southern Hemisphere. Well, in the Southern Hemisphere, we've probably got the nicest globular star cluster that there is visible from either hemisphere. A globular star cluster is great, basically just a tight ball of stars. Yeah, and we've got some beautiful nebulae here as well, which are big clouds of gas and dust. We've got quite a few objects that we can show people, and obviously distant galaxies as well. And I try to relate things not in necessarily in terms of distance, because the numbers are so big, most people can't really grasp it. So I tend to explain things in terms of, well, when you're looking at this object, the light that we're seeing now left that object 10,000 years ago. It's been traveling for 10,000 years, and now it's reaching our eyes. Hmm. And that tends to get people more appreciative of the distances involved. It varies, though, from group to group.
1: Yeah, it would. And I'd imagine the interaction would be quite something as well. And like you mentioned, things that people don't think about. And another thing that's something that many of us maybe barely think about is light pollution. Why does it matter so much?
0: Obviously vision. I mean, a lot of people have said to me, "Oh, yeah, sometimes we just go out and lie down, you know, on the grass in the garden and just look up, you know, at the stars and just appreciate the stars." But when you think about it, you know, a lot of the time that humanity has been on the planet, you know, we haven't had all these artificial lights. So there's been a big connection with this night sky through, you know, all sorts of cultures over the centuries. And only recently, in modern times, light encroachment stopped that, encroached on that ancient connection with the sky. Yeah. I mean, a lot of cultures have their new year associated with certain events happening in the sky, and a lot of cultures also used to use the sky, the constellations, and their positions as a calendar, effectively.
1: Mm.
0: You know, I mean, the Maori here have the Maori New Year starts at the rising of Matariki, which is the seven sisters, or Pleiades, however you want to call it. Mm. When it rises at the same time as the sun, that's the start of the new year. Egyptians had the same with a different object, you know, the bright star Sirius. That was important to them. So there's been a lot of connection culturally, and, you know, calendar-wise, with the night sky.
1: And just Dougie on the text line says, absolutely a city dweller, but I have a 25-acre hobby farm in Little Hartley in the Blue Mountains. No electricity, just candles and the bush TV, but the sky is absolutely full of diamonds, thousands of them, just really dreaming. And that's just Dougie. It's really, really nice to...
0: You will certainly have that over there. I mean, you've got some vast areas in Australia where there's just no population, haven't you? So, yeah, you will have that.
1: You'd have that. Do you need expensive equipment to appreciate the stars properly, Paul?
0: No, I don't think you do. Well, no, you don't. I know of a group here. I don't know if they're still running tours, but they don't use any visual aids. They don't use binoculars or telescopes.
1: Right.
0: But their tours are very different to mine. They

0: and cultural significance, whereas mine are much more along the lines of public engagement, educational type bias. So it's nice to be able to delve a bit deeper into what's out there, and therefore telescopes, for me, telescopes are important. I don't think I could run a tour without using telescopes. And you don't need expensive equipment. I mean, if you want to use the basic telescope, which can give you a good view of most things, and it's not electronically controlled, it's just a handheld, on
1: a tripod or
0: on a mount, you can get away with something, you know, less than $1,000.
1: Yeah. Is stargazing becoming more popular, like as a form of travel and tourism?
0: I think so. It's difficult to say. I mean, there's more awareness of it now, so there's more publicity. But whether that transfers into, you know, more engagement, I'm not sure. There's certainly a lot more publicity about it. It's in people's faces more these days, you know.
1: Yeah.
0: But since we've got accreditation, and it was only, you know, the middle of last year, I couldn't say that I've seen an uptake in interest.
1: It
0: doesn't seem to have been much different. But of course, you know, we've had these weird things going on now in the world.
1: Yes.
0: Since February, whenever it was, which could affect people's traveling and what they want to spend their money on and so on. So it's difficult to gauge.
1: Yeah. And I guess finally then, Paul, if someone steps outside tonight and looks up, what's one thing you'd encourage them to notice? If they can.
0: Yeah, that's
1: because it's not going to be the usual binary star.
0: No.
1: But what can we?
0: With the naked eye, I mean, an appreciation of the Milky Way and our place within it would be quite special. And just try to imagine the expanse of that. I mean, it's, you know, the size of our Milky Way. It's not the biggest galaxy in the universe, but it's not the smallest. And it takes light 100,000 years to cross from one side to the other. And we can see it streaking up through the sky.
1: It's something.
0: And, you know, it's our home, you know. And we're on this planet. And really, can we really be the only ones here, you know, in the universe? I don't think so.
1: So it's looking up, having a look, just stopping, having a look, and it's thought-provoking. Paul, this whole conversation has been, and congratulations on the accreditation as well in terms of becoming a dark sky community. Thanks for joining us on the show tonight. Great to talk to you.
0: Yeah, likewise, Zareen. Thanks for having me on.
1: Thank you. Paul Bishop runs stargazing tours in the small town of Naseby in New Zealand. Someone asked me to spell it Nasebby on the text line. Thank you. All right, up next, we're back home here in Australia and talking dingoes. Can Australia learn to coexist with them?
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1: Have you ever seen a dingo? I want to hear about where and when. So give me a call, 1300 800 222, or send me a text on 0467 922 702 if you've ever seen a dingo. Our relationship with the canines is often misunderstood, but through a new documentary, Sonia Takau, founder of Dingo Culture, aims to reframe our perspective. The film, titled Mort, will be screening in select locations around Australia over May and June, and Sonia joins me now. Sonia, welcome to National Weekend Evenings. Hello.
7: Oh yes. Hi.
1: Hi.
7: Sorry.
1: No. All good. Can you hear me?
7: There was a break in the phone call. Yes, I can.
1: Fair enough. Sonia, where did your love of dingoes begin?
7: Oh, I think it started from my childhood. You know, my mum's always played a part in rescuing native animals, but we, you know, and that we had an opportunity to raise a orphaned wild born dingo pup that Dad had bought home. Somebody had cleared some trees out in the bush where he was working with one of the farmers, and he bought a little dingo home. So, we raised that, and it was probably one of the best experiences of our childhood. I know that when me and my siblings get together, we always reminisce about that time.

0: over it, and it's doing something quickly that starts with an R.
1: It's quick. Nope, it's not referencing anything. It's not a reference. No.
0: No.
1: I don't know, sorry.
0: Don't be. It's been not at all. You want to pass this one on?
1: Absolutely. Yep, sure. Yep.
0: No worries. You gave us Tchaikovsky and you've helped out the next person. We know the cue starts for quick.
1: All right.
0: Nice one, Ryan. Hey, enjoy your dinner and thanks so much for calling in and playing the quiz with me.
1: Okay, thank you.
0: Have a good night. Bye-bye. Darcy is in Roselle. Hey there, Darcy.
2: Hi.
0: Hi. Tell me, what's your favourite reason for leaving the house?
2: To see my friends.
0: Totally. And would this be like at school, on the weekend, just any time?
2: Any time.
0: Yeah. And do you enjoy it when you go and see them at school as well?
2: Yeah.
0: Yeah. And when you're not at school and you go out to see your friends, like maybe on the weekend or after school sometimes, what do you guys like to do?
2: I don't really know.
0: Do you play? Do you go outside? Do you?
2: We play and some of my friends do ballet with me.
0: Oh, okay. Yeah. You like ballet?
2: Yeah.
0: Yeah. Do you do that like weekly?
2: Yeah.
0: Oh, cool. How many friends do you usually hang out with? Three, four.
2: Lots.
0: You've got lots of friends. Good. And may they always be lost. That's awesome, Darcy. Cool. Now, do you have a brains trust to help you with questions in case you need it? You have someone in your family? Excellent. Okay. So the question we're up to, what does the QR stand for in QR barcodes? Now, we've got the Q because Ryan helped us out with that. It's quick. But I need the R and it's not reference.
2: Is it response?
0: It is. Nice work. Good on you, Darcy. Quick response is correct. All right, take a listen to this. Which song is this the opening riff to? Do you know what song that is? Just by
3: La Bamba.
2: La Bamba.
0: Oh, La Bamba. No, unfortunately. Although now that I'm listening, that I think back to hearing it, I'm like, oh, yeah, no, it's not La Bamba, unfortunately. Sorry about that, Darcy, but nice work on quick response for the QR codes. It's been great to talk to you and play the quiz with you.
2: Thank you. Bye.
0: All right, take care. Bye. Liz is in Sydney. Hey there, Liz.
4: Hi.
0: Hi. Yeah, I'm well, thanks. What's your favourite reason for leaving the house?
4: Oh, I have to get up every morning and take my two rescue kelpies for a big run for at least an hour and a half.
0: Every day?
4: Yep, every single day.
0: Awesome. How long have you had them?
4: One's 9 and one's 8.
0: Well, they're family. They're always family. But, I mean, been there. What are their names?
4: Luna and Spud.
0: Luna and Spud. Do they get along most of the time?
4: Oh, yes, they love each other dearly.
0: Excellent. They behave themselves when they're out on walks?
4: Yeah, they're really good.
0: Very good. Oh, that's great. So are they at you before you're ready to go? Or, like, do you know what I mean? Are they like, let's go, and they're causing a, very welcomed ruckus?
4: I have my cup of tea, I have my breakfast, and as soon as I pick up my sunglasses or my car keys, they're there.
0: It's on.
4: Ready to go.
0: Beautiful. Yeah. Oh, that's great. That's so good. Okay, Liz, to the quiz. We're on a sound question. I'm going to play this again. I'm after the name of the song that this opening riff belongs to. It's not La Bamba. Take a listen. So I'm after the name of the song and who sings it. Any ideas?
4: I think it's I'll Never Find Another You.
0: Yeah, that's right. By who?
4: Brain's gone dead.
0: No, it is. I'll Never Find Another You by
4: Not the Seekers.
0: Yay, Liz. Nah.

0: to my dogs every day.
1: No way. Do you really?
0: No, I should.
1: Oh, you should. Okay. I was like, wow, how, you know, serendipitous is that? Yeah, sing it. I'll never find another you. You should sing it to your dogs on your morning, on your tomorrow's morning walk.
0: I will.
1: What was the real first name of Australian writer Miles Franklin?
0: I've got no idea. I'm sorry.
1: No, not at all. You want to pass this one on?
0: Absolutely.
1: No worries, but you gave us the Seekers and it's been great to talk to you. Enjoy your walk tomorrow morning and every day after that, Liz. Thank you.
0: Forever. See you, doll. Thank you.
1: Bye-bye. Bye. Ray's in Yurunga. Hey there, Ray.
2: Oh, hi, Shereen.
1: Hi. What's your favourite reason for leaving the house?
2: Well, I used to go riding motorbikes out in the bush.
1: Okay.
2: But I don't have a bike now, so I don't. I take the dogs out. I take the dog.
1: Yep.
2: The dog out for a drive every morning at 5 o'clock we go.
1: Yep. And is it just a drive? There isn't like a point A, point like.
2: Well, no, I've got to do deliveries, papers.
1: Oh, okay.
2: And yeah, no, we stop. We stop every, you know.
1: Nice.
2: You know, a few times anyway.
1: Oh, good. And that's a daily thing, did you say? 5 a.m. out you get?
2: Yeah, you know, and then go to the shop or.
1: Yeah, but how good is that? That's something that, you know, you look forward to doing.
2: But he tells
1: morning.
2: Me when he wants to go. He you know, if I don't want to go, when he gets hungry or he wants to go to town or he's bored or something, he starts talking. So, you know, wow.
1: Yep, come on, Ray.
2: Yeah,
1: take me out.
2: Know, yep, starts head butting you with his nose, you know, all that.
1: Yep. Oh, yeah. It's good motivator. Nah, nice. What's his name? What's his name? Your dog's name?
2: Oh, Nipper.
1: Nipper.
2: Yeah.
1: Good one. Cool.
2: Little Nipper.
1: Yeah.
2: He's a Kelpie.
1: Yeah, it was good. Oh, okay. Another Kelpie. Good one. Yeah. Two Kelpies tonight. Cool. Nipper. It's great. Great dogs.
2: That guy talking about riding his push bike around? Like, did he say New England National Park?
1: To be honest, I can't remember where he said.
2: No, I didn't quite get where he was saying he was going either. Actually.
1: Oh, okay. No, I didn't catch. I can't remember, actually, to be honest.
2: With the little girl.
1: Yeah, with the little girl. Yeah, with his five-year-old. All right, Ray, to the quiz. What was the real first name of Australian writer Miles Franklin? Do you know?
2: The real first name.
1: Yeah, the real first name of the Australian writer Miles Franklin. So Miles wasn't the real first name.
2: Yeah.
1: Wasn't this person's real first name.
2: Yeah. Yeah, I think I know what they wrote in that, but Miles Franklin. Yeah. No. I know it, but I can't think of it. Yeah.
1: Oh, okay. Pass it on, Ray.
2: No, I knew QR and that, but no.
1: This one, not so much.
2: I got no. She wrote,
1: I'm giving you a sec to see if it's coming, but no?
2: No.
1: All right, we'll pass it on. That's all right, Ray. Good to talk to you.
2: Bye.
1: Have a good night. Bye-bye. Caden's in Seaforth. Hey, Caden.
3: Hi.
1: Tell me, what's your favourite reason for leaving the house?
3: I love going to play golf.
1: Aha. Uh-huh. How often do you play?
3: Maybe once or twice a week.
1: Once or twice a week? I've got to ask. Are we talking, if you're going twice a week, this is interesting, are you playing a full round, 9 holes or 18?
3: So usually on the weekend I'd play 18 holes, but if
1: you'll
3: I can find time during the week, I'd play 9.
1: Yeah, you'll play 9. If you can sneak one in during the week, you'll play 9. Fair enough. How would you – have you got a handicap?
3: I do, but I'm not very good. I think it's 29.
1: Ah, pff, fine. It's fine. And where do you think your strength is? Off the tee, with the driver, or do you think – what do you reckon?
3: I'm pretty rubbish with my driver.
1: Okay.
3: But I would say I'm pretty good with my longer clubs that aren't the driver. So
1: – yeah.
3: Mm.
1: Putting?
3: No, I'm rubbish at putting.
1: How long have you been playing, Caden?
3: I'm 15 as of right now, and I've been playing since I was around 9.
1: Oh, 9. All right, good. That's great. So you've got a love for it. That's excellent. What do you what do you love about it? What's the pull for you? What do you enjoy about golf?
3: Oh, I think it's just pretty rewarding when you, like, play well. And it is frustrating when you don't, yep. but it's kind of the dopamine hit of getting it in a few less shots than you usually do. So.
1: Of course. Chipping for me was always tough.
3: Mm.
1: Yeah. Chipping used to bug me, man. How many balls have you lost?
3: Oh, too many.
1: It's too much fun. That's good. All right, Caden, to the quiz. Do you know what the real first name of Australian writer Miles Franklin is?
3: I don't, but can I phone a friend? My dad's in the room with
1: yeah,
3: me.
1: Yeah, go ahead. Ask your brain's trust. No problem.
3: Any ideas?
4: I think it might be Stella Maris or Stella.
1: Caden, go with your brain's trust.
3: Woo. Come on.
1: Yep, Stella is right. Nice work, Stella. Which Australian actor and comedian is known for his portrayal of adventurer Russell Coit in All Aussie Adventures? Heard of this one?
3: I've got no idea, but Dad, anything from you?
1: All Aussie Adventures. Russell Coit.
4: It was the guy who was in Captain Ken.
1: Yeah. Just need the name.
4: I can't really help you.
1: Oh, no.
4: I can picture his face.
1: Yeah. You can see his face.
3: So we're all out of ideas.
1: Oh, no. But... you want to pass it on?
4: Sorry.
1: No, not at all. You gave us Stella as well, and it's been great to talk with you, Caden. Good luck with golf, huh? Keep at it.
3: Thank you.
1: Yeah, take care. Have a good night. Katie is in Gosford. Hello there, Katie.
5: Hello, how are you?
1: I'm very well, thank you. Tell me, what's your favourite reason for leaving the house?
5: Well, I work from home, so leaving the house is a bit hard, but I walk the grandkids to school and preschool, and that gets me out of this.
1: Yeah, that's good to get out. Do you have like a work from cafe or something day? Because, you know, you work from home, but do you sometimes take that home out to like a cafe?
5: Sometimes I had a work from house of daughter to co-mine children.
1: Okay. Does that, but okay. And yeah, do you look forward to that?
5: I do actually.
1: Oh, good.
5: I do quite like the grandchildren more than I think I ever liked my own children. So, yeah.
1: Yeah, I think my mum and probably my mother-in-law would relate. Oh, actually, no, not my mother-in-law, but probably my father-in-law maybe. I don't know. But, yes, my mother would definitely, yeah, relate. And probably my
5: mother-in-law.
1: Totally different relationship. Oh, it's so different. It's so different. You know, they call, it's like, yeah, you're well, but I'd like to speak with my grandchild, please. Okay, fine. I get it and I respect it. So it's important. It's great. It's wonderful. How many grandchildren do you have?
5: I have 6 grandsons.
1: Oh, 6 grandsons.
5: Yeah, from 4 daughters because we've lost the recipe for how to make girls.
1: Get out. Are you serious, Katie? That's incredible. From 4 daughters.
5: I know.
1: They've lost the recipe. Oh, wow, that's incredible. Oh, wow. May they, grow, live long and stay healthy. That's fantastic. All right, Katie, to the quiz. Do you know the name of the Australian actor and comedian who's known for his portrayal of adventurer Russell Coit in All Aussie Adventures? Yeah, do you know him?
5: It's Glenn Robbins.
1: Yeah, good on you. Glenn Robbins is right. Which baseball star was Marilyn Monroe married to for just 9 months in the 1950s?
5: Oh, I know this, and I've got to try and think of his name. Hang on. I'm going to have to go through the Simon and Garfunkel song to get to him.
1: Yeah, do it.
5: I can't think of it. I do know it, and it's going to kill me because I know the name. Wasn't Babe Ruth. It was the other one.
1: Mm-hmm. I know you know it, Katie. Willing it to you, Katie.
5: It's going to kill me. I'm going to be like, how embarrassing.
1: Oh, it's not embarrassing. It's just annoying when it doesn't come when you want it to come.
5: She was married to Arthur Miller. I've got the song going through my head and I can't get
1: to it.
5: Focus.
1: Focus.
5: I'm so embarrassed. I can't remember, and no. I do know it's not Mickey Mantle. I'm not really good with American footballers, but but I do know this one.
1: It's a baseball. This one was a baseballer.
5: It was a baseball. He was really nice to her. When she died, he paid for all her funeral and he did really love her.
1: Yeah. And his name
5: I know all the stuff, but I can't think of his name. Let someone else have it.
1: Even Joe's willing it to you, our producer.
5: Oh, no, Joe.
1: Come on. Come on, Katie. Joe is willing it to you.
5: Joe DiMaggio. Thank you, Joe.
1: It was there. I'm like, come on. Sometimes it's just timing. Joe DiMaggio's right. Nice work, Katie. All right. What was the name of the first artificial satellite to orbit the Earth, launching in October 1957?
5: I think it might be Sputnik.
1: Yeah, that's the one.
5: Oh. I'll pay.
1: Yeah, Sputnik 1. Well done.
5: It's all my time.
1: Which ABBA song was Australia's highest selling single of 1976?
5: Waterloo?
1: It wasn't Waterloo. You know what? If I was on the other side of this call, I probably would have said the same thing. Yeah, no, it wasn't Waterloo. But Katie, nice work on Joe DiMaggio. That one was the win tonight. Really great to play the quiz with you and talk to you too. Have a lovely rest of the evening and, of course, hanging out with your grandkids when that time comes around tomorrow.
5: Thank you.
1: All right. Take care. Bye-bye. We're playing the National Weekend Evenings Quiz. The question we're up to. Which ABBA song was Australia's highest selling single of 1976? It's not Waterloo. If you know the answer, don't text me. Call and play the quiz with me. 1-300-800-222. A little bit slow on the phones tonight, but that's okay. We had a nice run. I want another run. I want to see my screen lighting up so I can chit-chat with you. And I know someone out there knows the answer to this question. Which ABBA song was Australia's highest selling single of 1976? It wasn't Waterloo. If you know, give me a call. 1-300-800-222.
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1: We're playing the National Weekend Evenings Quiz. The question we're up to, which ABBA song was Australia's highest selling single of 1976. A couple of you have texted me through with the answer and the answer's right. All you've got to do is pick up the phone and play the quiz with me. 1-300-800-222. It's not Waterloo. And while we're playing the quiz, we're also talking about your favourite reason for leaving the house. Tim on the text line says, visiting my fave watering hole. That one is for that.

0: Do you know the name of that song and who sings it?
1: The song's Milky Way.
0: Okay.
1: Under the Milky Way.
0: Yep.
1: But the band, oh, no, I can't, no. I'm sorry.
0: No, don't know the band?
1: Have you got a hint there for me?
0: Under the Milky Way is correct. When people pray, they often look up to the sky.
1: Okay. When people pray, they look up to the sky. Jesus Christ and the hooplers. I don't know what they're called.
0: Gary, you got a brains trust there? Any help? Or?
1: I have. No, she's
2: sorry,
1: useless.
2: Too busy laughing.
0: Can't think.
1: Yeah,
0: want to pass it on?
1: Yeah, we'll pass it on.
0: All right, well done on Fernando. No, of course. Thanks so much for calling in and playing the quiz with me. It's been great to talk to you, Gary. Have a good night.
1: Good on you.
0: Thanks a lot.
1: Bye now.
0: Bye-bye. Nikki's in Winston Hills. Hey there, Nikki.

0: guys.
1: And just the way you've just described that with the pepper on the outside, you've reminded me of another cheese. I'm of Lebanese heritage. When it kind of comes to Malta, there's some similarities, actually. I wonder if it's the same in our cuisine. My neighbour across the road is Maltese. So sometimes we giggle at even how our languages are sometimes similar. Yeah. So there's a particular cheese that I grew up with still. Now it's called Shenklish. It's like this round, this is how I buy it, round. It's kind of got a peachy colour to it. I think that's just been staying due to the ingredients. And on the outside, it's got pepper and herbs and a bit of chili as well. And that's
0: I'm not going to say I ever heard of it.
1: No, okay. And it's it's marinated and sits in some oil, and we can cut that up and have it almost like a bruschetta. But that one's also paired with some watermelon as well. Okay. So do you have a favourite type of cheese? Philippa?
0: I like a Gouda.
1: Yeah.
0: I like a Gouda, so I do make Gouda. And the fresh cheese. I like the fresh cheese because I can use it in a lot of different ways. Like we use it in

0: And then I, you know, when I married, my husband is of Maltese heritage, but he was born in Australia. He, we bought, just not long after we got married, we bought a farm, and it had dairy cows on it. So we started milking and sending separated our milk, and we used to send cream into the local factory before we got a milk quota. So that's how we started dairying, and we dairied for about 30 years.
1: Wow. And
0: yes, and in the meantime, I was making

0: So how many different types of cheese do you make?
1: Oh, well, I make like the fresh cheese, and I make feta and halloumi.
0: When you say fresh cheese, what are you referring to?
1: It's like a cottage cheese.
0: Gotcha.
1: So as soon as I milk the cow, I bring it in while it's still warm and I set it with rennet. And then within a half an hour, it's set. So I chop it all up and then the whey comes to the top and I put the curds.

0: Well, I've been making fresh cheeses and pepper cheese for a long time. The other cheeses, I've probably been making them for about 15 years. I don't think it's changed that much. I think more people are interested in making their own cheese. I think we're going, you know, we don't want additives in our foods. I think that's what it is. I get a lot of young people that are interested in learning.
1: Yeah.
0: So, yeah.
1: And I want to get to that in a tick. What's

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1: 702 ABC Sydney.
0: Well, we are actually having a bit of trouble finding our guest that we have lined up to talk to us about the French Open. So why don't we relax with a bit of Midnight Oil? Hopefully by the time we finish the song, we will have found him. If not, we'll find something else to talk about.

0: Life with Suzanne Hill on ABC Radio.
1: Nightlifers, it is history quiz time. Each week now we come up with a theme on which we base our questions. And after we did floors last week, Adrian from Bella Vista said, well, why don't you do ceilings? And I thought, let's give it a try. So tonight's history quiz is themed around roofs and ceilings. I'm going to give you question one. In which year did the Beatles perform their final public show on the roof of Apple headquarters? In which year was that the Beatles famously performed this public show on the roof of Apple headquarters? If you know which year that was, you know what to do. 1-300-800-222 is the number that you need to call. Now, next hour, we will... durian. Have you tried durian? Maybe you've heard about it. This very, very smelly fruit that is very popular in different parts of Asia, particularly Southeast Asia. We're going to be talking a bit about durian next hour. We've also got some new music for you. Joe Visser, who is a musician, he's also a producer here at ABC Radio Sydney. He's going to be your guide, bringing you new music in the final hour of the show. So I do hope you stick around. And I did explain earlier, but what I've also done, because I've been now the last two Saturday night music specials that we've had, I've set up a Spotify playlist with all the tracks on them. And I've also just set up another one which contains the new music that we will be playing for you. I've got four songs from this week and the four songs from last week. My intention is every week to update four of the songs so that if you're a fan of the new music segment, if you get that hold of that playlist, that will just update every week for you. If you want it, maybe we'll give it to you next hour. We'll let you know more about that next hour when we get to new music. But that's something to keep an eye out for. Right. Who wants to go dancing on the ceiling or at least answer a history quiz about a ceiling? Let's see.
2: The question and answer program, everyone is joined.
3: I would say yeah.
4: That's right.
3: That's right.
5: Here are the questions.
1: Gordon in Ballina, greetings.
6: Oh, hello.
1: Hello.
6: Hi, Suzanne.
1: How's Trix in Ballina tonight?
6: It's raining.
1: Ah. Was that good or bad?
6: Oh, it's getting a bit boring. It's been raining for a month.
1: Oh, no. Well, all right, time for a change. It's time for a bit of sunshine. All right. Now, we've got Jane and someone who hasn't put their name on their SMS, and Jim and Ray in the Bay all have this answer correct. My question for you, Gordon, in which year did the Beatles perform their final public show on the roof of Apple Corp headquarters?
6: I don't really know, but I'll take a guess. 1971.
1: Oh, I'm afraid it was not 1971, Gordon.
6: Boy.
1: Oh, well. Nice to chat.
6: See ya.
1: Bye. Ray in the Bay, Sandra, Maria, Adrian, you also know what year this was taking place. It's Trev in Surfers Paradise. Hello, Trev.
7: Hello, Suzanne.
1: How's your evening?
7: Oh, very quiet. Yes. It's raining every time I go out. It starts raining.
1: Well, you're not so far from Ballina, so I guess it's been a bit rainy up there this week, has it?
7: Oh, it comes and goes. I took my dog out and avoided it for 10 minutes so I could ring you.
1: Oh, it's very nice. Do you have a bit of a thing for ceilings?
7: Well, sometimes the whole concept is a bit over my head.
1: Excellent question.
7: God, I knew there was a joke there somewhere.
1: And you found it. Well done. Okay, the question is this. In which year did the Beatles perform their final public show on the roof of Apple Corp headquarters?
7: Oh, God. I think it was 1969.
1: You are correct. It was 1969. God.
7: The movie was released in 1970, but... You know, I think Abbey Road had come out and it was a last hurrah. And isn't it a Was it a great concert?
1: I don't remember it, but yeah, it was impromptu. They played 9 takes of 5 songs, and then the police turned up due to the noise complaints. But that particular building is now a museum dedicated to the Beatles.
7: Well, of course, and you can write on the gates outside how much you love the Beatles. It's a bit like kissing Oscar Wilde's gravestone. Graffiti is allowed if it's modest.
1: Have you done that, Trev?

0: Yes.
1: Ah. I mean, kissing Oscar Wilde or writing your name on the gates?
0: No, I've never kissed Oscar Wilde's grave, but I have. I put "Well done, guys" from Truth.
1: Oh,
0: yeah.
1: Oh,
0: I had
1: wonderful.
0: To go to a shop and buy a felt pen to do it. It's probably washed off now, you know.
1: How long ago was it?
0: Oh, it would have been 1990.
1: Okay, yeah. Might be, you never know. You could have, that pen could have been particularly strong sticking, but we'll never know.
0: We'll see. Yeah, okay. I might go back one day.
1: Yeah. Now, John reckons that Molly Meldrum was there on the roof for that Beatles show.
0: Yes, Molly was working with the Beatles at the time, and it's quite possible. Yeah, it's a convincing story.
1: It is. What a great moment in history to be there for. Oh. Okay, Trev, going a little further back in history, question two. In which country would you find the Lascaux Cave, which is home of the oldest known decorated ceilings dating back more than 17,000 years?
0: Yes. The answer is France, I think.
1: It is France.
0: But they're all... older caves in Australia with older ceiling decorations, but that's Europeans think they own everything.
1: All right. Well, oh gosh, apologies if that is the case. We didn't. Yes, we didn't verify that in our research, but we'll.
0: No, no. You asked me the name of a cave, and I told you where it was. That's fine. Yep.
1: Oh, this is from Bobsled. I hope the callers don't cheat by looking up the answers. Oh, very good. Even in ceilings, you guys find some puns for us.
0: Oh,
1: right, Trev, question three is a multiple choice question. Mucanas are the intricate honeycomb-like decorative vaulting that are not found in Syria, Spain, Iran, or Namibia.
0: What are the four countries again?
1: Syria, Spain, Iran, and Namibia.
0: Look, I might try Spain. The others are a little bit more eastern. So Spain's my answer.
1: Spain is the incorrect answer, I'm afraid.
0: Damn. Oh, isn't life disappointing?
1: It is sometimes. And sometimes it's tremendously surprising and wonderful.
0: Oh, well, isn't that the best way to look at it?
1: Talk to you another time, Trev.
0: Good night, Suzanne.
1: Okay, bye-bye. Maria has it. Amanda has it. Lincoln in Gippsland. Hello, Lincoln.
2: Hello, how are you going?
1: Doing well here. Now, this is a multiple choice for you. Mucanas are the intricate honeycomb-like decorative vaulting. They are not found in Syria, Iran, or Namibia.
2: I'll try Namibia.
1: Namibia is the correct answer, Lincoln. Are you on a speakerphone there?
2: Yep. Take you off.
1: Yeah. It would be much better if you did. That would sound better.
2: Thank you, mate.
1: All right. Well done, Lincoln. Yes, mucanas are a form of three-dimensional honeycomb-like decorations in Islamic architecture. They feature tiers of niche-like elements that create complex geometric transitions. They can be found in some African countries, but not in Namibia.
2: I've seen pictures of the
1: So cool. Islamic architecture is just stunning. I always am so drawn to all the beautiful mosques and other buildings that you find in Middle Eastern countries and in the places where the Moors settled, for example, Spain, just has some glorious architecture.
2: Have you seen it?
1: Some of it.
2: Yeah. Cool.
1: Yeah. Question four. In medieval Europe, specialist steeplejacks were highly sought after for repairing the roofs of what kind of building? Lincoln, can you hear me?
0: Yeah, back.
1: Very quiet there. Where did you go? Okay, what kind of building was this that steeplejacks were used for repairing the roofs of? Oh, all right, Lincoln seems to have dropped off entirely. Ray in the Bay, Morgan, Amanda, Adrian, Jim, all have the answer for that very quickly. If you would like to be part of the Ceilings and Roofs in History quiz, 1300 800 is the number to call. Oh, Jane says, let's hope tonight's contestants aren't plastered. Oh, excellent, Jane. Excellent work. 1300 to 800 222. Here is Terence in Perth. Hello, Terence.
3: Good evening.
1: Good evening.
3: I've been to London and been around these churches and all that stuff, so I don't like the old cathedrals. I've seen all of them.
1: So now, what's your answer to the question?
3: Well, they repaired, I suppose you'd call them the ceilings of cathedrals.
1: Mm-hmm.
3: The spires and all that stuff, that's where that happened.
1: Yeah, you're quite right. So steeplejacks were used for repairing, yes, the roofs of churches. Right.
3: The big churches. Anyway, that's all right. I got that one.
1: You did, Terence. Okay. Yeah. This one, question five, is a true or false? And it is this. Michelangelo stood upright to paint the roof of the Sistine Chapel. Is that true or false?
3: Yeah, it's true because he stuffed his neck. Yeah, he did. He stood up, but he stuffed his neck up by having to arch it.
1: Yes, he did. He stood up. He designed a complex wooden scaffolding platform that allowed him to stand upright high beneath the ceiling for about 4 years while he was working overhead. The job was so physically hard that he actually wrote a poem to a friend complaining about the pain that it caused him. My stomach squashed under my chin. My beard's pointing at heaven. My brain's crushed in a casket. My breast twists like a harpy's. My brush above me all the time dribbles paint so my face makes a fine floor for droppings. My haunches are grinding into my guts. My poor ass strains to work as a counterweight. Every gesture I make is blind and aimless. My skin hangs loose below me. My spine's all knotted from folding over itself. I'm bent taut as a Syrian bow. So that really sounds quite painful, doesn't it?
3: Well, it's just as well he was a better artist than he was a poet.
1: Well, I mean, I feel that that description really gives us a sense of just how bad it was.
3: Well, he didn't want to do it.
1: Yes.
3: He did not do it because he saw himself as a sculptor, not a painter. He got roped in by the Pope, who pretty much blackmailed him into doing it. So, and he wrote some little things up there that were people years later, little messages of what a pile of garbage this is or something, whatever.
1: In fact, that very poem I was just reading, the final line is, I am not in the right place. I am not a painter.
3: Can't see? Told you.
1: No.
3: He was a sculptor.
1: Oh, dear. Thanks.
3: A lot of people have compared me when they've seen me in football locker rooms with the statue of David.
1: Really?
3: Yeah, pretty much.
1: All right. Question six. In 1919, a giant tank explosion in Boston caused surrounding roofs and ceilings to collapse under the force of the flood of which sticky substance?
3: I reckon it's probably molasses.
1: You are correct, Terence. It is molasses.
3: Yep. The old treacle.
1: Yes, the disaster was caused by a 2.3 million gallon tank of molasses bursting. It killed 21 people and injured 150.
3: But they enjoyed the death of drowning in that.
1: Yeah, well.
3: Because I think every Australian pantry in the 50s, 60s and 70s had a big metal jar of golden syrup.
1: Yeah. Is that the same as molasses or is it different? Oh,
3: same, yeah, I don't know. Similar sticky substance.
1: Mm. Okay, Terence, we're on to question seven in our roof and ceiling themed history quiz tonight. Dating back to the second century, the open hole in the middle of Rome's Pantheon dome is known as what?
3: I went there. I went there years ago, about 40 years ago. Um, it was

0: Yes, there's a particular...
1: Not Acropolis. It was something like Acropolis. Acropolis was in Greece. It was an octopus.
0: Terence, I think I'd better give it to you. It is,
1: well, it's not an octopus.
0: No, it's definitely not an octopus. It is Oculus.
1: They're too smart, the old octopi.
0: Yeah, so look.
1: Is it octopuses or octopi?
0: Octopuses, I think, because it comes from the Greek and not the Latin.
1: Everything comes from the Greek, doesn't it?
0: I don't know, except the bits that come from the Latin.
1: Oh, I suppose. Yeah. Mm.
0: All right, so yes, it's the Oculus. It's almost
1: I spearfish and I can't kill octopus anymore. After I saw, have you seen Octopus Teacher?
0: Yes.
1: Yeah, I can't kill them anymore. They're too smart. They're too intelligent. They're more smart than me, I think.
0: So the Oculus is what that hole in the Pantheon is called. It's almost 9 metres wide. It's the building's only natural light source. We were actually there in January and it was pouring for 4 days the whole time we were in Rome. But you go to the Pantheon and the rain, of course, is actually pouring down through the roof and it makes the floor all wet and sticky. So that was quite something to see.
1: Well, it sounds like my house in winter.
0: Now, Mary says molasses is quite different to golden syrup, that it's not as refined.
1: Oh, not as refined. Oh, my goodness.
0: Now, Terence.
1: Yes.
0: Question 8. In 2019, fire destroyed much of the historic timber roof structure and spire of the Notre Dame Cathedral, melting 460 tonnes of which metal?
1: Which metal?
0: Yes.
1: Of the Notre Dame Cathedral. Mm. Well, I bet it wasn't made out of tin. And it melted it. You would think it would be steel, but I'll say copper.
0: I'm afraid it is not copper, Terence.
1: Oh, policeman then?
0: Excellent run, Terence. Lovely to talk to you. Let's chat another time. This is Nightlife on ABC Radio. Harry in the Bay has it. So does Stella and Amanda. Barbara in Falconbridge. Hello, Barbara.
2: Hello, sweetie. How are you tonight?
0: Good. How's your weekend been?
2: Oh, look, you want to hear the sad news or the happy news? I've had terrible, it's possible I've even got pneumonia. I can't breathe that well.
0: Oh, I'm sorry to hear that. Have you been and got yourself checked out?
2: No, I've got to go tomorrow.
0: Yeah, you do that. Was there happy news too?
2: Oh, yeah, I'm happy. I'm happy because I'm 80 and I'm still alive.
0: Yeah, all right. You're appreciating each day, Barbara.
2: I am, yeah. Look. I know I told you before my auntie was 104 the other day, but she's not a blood relative. She's a married relative. I don't get those genes.
0: Ah, so you're pretty happy with where your genes have got you thus far?
2: Yeah, because they all went to about 80.
0: Okay. All right. Well, you go get that pneumonia sorted out, okay?
2: Well, I'm saying that. That's just the nurse in me being a bit hypochondriacal.
0: Yeah. Well, whatever it is, you take care. Now, Barbara, I would miss you if you didn't call in.
2: Oh, I'll try and stay alive for your sake.
0: Thank you. Please do.
2: I will.
0: Question 8. In 2019, fire destroyed much of the historic timber roof structure and spire of Notre Dame Cathedral, melting 460 tonnes of which metal?
2: Gold.
0: Oh, it was not gold.
2: Well, it was my guess. Well,
0: bye, Barbara.
2: Bye-bye, Dal.
0: All right, talk to you later. Carly has called from Launceston.
3: Hello.
0: Hi. Carly, what do you think this metal was on the roof of Notre Dame Cathedral that melted during that fire in 2019?
3: Well, I thought it was all wood, which is why I thought it went up, so wood and stone. What metal?
0: Well, the roof structure was wooden.
3: Yeah.
0: What was the roof?
3: And you said metal.

0: Well, surely they worked in iron, with iron.
1: It's not iron.
0: But that was too late, wasn't it? Because the iron wasn't quite refined into use by then. That was earlier than iron, wasn't it?
1: I don't have a timeline on the use of which metals in roofs, but it wasn't iron. Thank you.
0: Bye.
1: Bye. Mark knows, Phil knows, was knows. Dave in Perth knows. No, not Dave in Perth knows. Dave in Perth is on the line. He might know. Hello, Dave.
2: Dave doesn't know.
1: Or does Dave have a guess?
2: Well, geez.
1: So not iron, not gold, not copper.
2: Zinc?
1: Not zinc.
2: Okay.
1: Dave didn't know. See you, Dave. Mike in Oak Park. Hey, Mike.
3: Hello, I'll just turn off the speaker. Hang on one sec. Okay, how's that?
1: Good, Mike. Now, our question is this. In 2019, fire destroyed much of the historic timber roof structure and spire of the Notre Dame Cathedral, melting 460 tonnes of which metal? Not iron, zinc, gold or copper?
3: Just before I go, I was privileged enough to do a tour as production manager for Mr. Gudinski, RIP, with Lionel Richie and the Dancing on the Ceiling tour.
1: Ah, oh, fantastic.
3: Yeah, so every night we had the whole band upside down hanging off of the ceiling. It was great.
1: That's awesome. All right, so you've heard that song a lot. You're very familiar with it.
3: Yeah, I still love it, though.
1: Yeah.
3: I'm going to say there's a guess, lead.
1: Lead is correct.
3: Hey.
1: It took 5 years of restoration to get Notre Dame back on its feet, but it reopened in 2024.
3: Yeah.
1: I know, too, that when, is it St. Paul's in London, when it burnt during the Great Fire of London, it also had a lead roof that kind of all melted and sort of poured down into the streets below.
3: I didn't know that, but I can imagine it.
1: Question.
3: Yeah, I've been to Samarkand as well. That was wild.
1: Oh, have you? Oh, I would love to go there. It's in Uzbekistan, is it?
3: Yeah.
1: Yeah. Oh, when did you go?
3: I took my son with me. He was 12, 13 at the time, and the two of us did a big adventure holiday, and it was the question when?
1: Yes.
3: 2002, thereabouts.
1: Did they get many tourists, or were you really off the beaten track?
3: It was pretty off the beaten track, but there was a few. Yeah, the day we arrived and checked into a boarding house, there was a couple from Adelaide, I think, and they were about to catch the night train to Moscow. It was just, so exotic. I know.
1: I know. Look at you. You've danced on the ceiling with Lionel Richie. You've been to Uzbekistan. Oh. Okay, yeah. Question 9. A group of workers were photographed in 1932 eating lunch atop which partially constructed and now iconic New York building?
3: Empire State.
1: It's not the Empire State.
3: Oh.
1: I thought it was too.

0: But it was not the Empire State.
1: Ah, well, you win some, you lose some.
0: Indeed. Thanks, Mike. Bye. Karen in Altona Meadows. Hello, Karen.
2: Hello.
0: Karen, a group of workers were photographed in 1932 eating lunch atop which partially constructed New York building?
2: Statue of Liberty?
0: It is not the Statue of Liberty, no. Thanks, Karen.
2: Thanks.
0: Noel from Broadwater. Hi, Noel.
3: Hello, Suzanne.
0: Which building was this? I don't know that it's that iconic. I mean, maybe it is.
3: I was initially thinking Empire State Building too. New York Tower?
0: No, it is not New York Tower.
3: I don't know if there is a New York Tower.
0: I don't know that either. So it's wrong. Thanks, Noel. Who's got it? A lot of you are going to one particular building, which it is not. Pat at the point, you've got it. 1-300-800-222. 1-300-800-222. Would love you to be part of our ceiling-themed history quiz tonight. Keith in Sippy Downs. Hello, Keith.
4: Oh, good evening, Suzanne. No, I really don't know the answer. But as to Notre Dame, I was on a princess cruise, in fact, that docked at Le Havre on the day that the Notre Dame caught fire, and I was in Paris when it happened.
0: Oh, my goodness. Did you see any of the smoke going up or get near it at all?
4: Yeah, we got right close to it before we got back on the ship and went off to Southampton. It was terrible.
0: Yeah.
4: But I'm sorry, but I don't know the answer to
0: well,
4: your next question.
0: Have a guess. It's not the Empire State Building. It's not New York Tower, if there is such a thing. It's not the Statue of Liberty. It is the New York building that these workers were photographed eating lunch atop in 1932.
4: I really have not the faintest idea other than anything to do with John Paul Getty.
0: I'm not entirely sure of his architectural connections.
4: No, I'm not either. But okay. So I'll pass it on to the next person.
0: Okay, thanks, Keith.
4: Thank you.
0: Bye. All right, I do have a few lines free, and if you do think you know the answer, I would love to hear from you. 1-300-800-222 to play our ceiling and roof-themed history quiz tonight.
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8: Hey, how are you tonight?
0: Doing well. What do you reckon this building is? That you know the photo, don't you?
8: Yes, I do. So I think along your whole scope tonight, I think it's the lunch on top skyscraper in New York.
0: What's the building?
8: Lunch atop skyscraper in New York.
0: Well, that's not a building.
8: Oh, gosh.
0: That's the name of the picture.
8: Oh, God, I've got it wrong. I'm so sorry.
0: Okay. Thanks, Nick. Here's Roz in Bundoora. Hello, Roz.
9: Good evening, Suzanne.
0: Roz, what building was this that was partially constructed? The group of workers are photographed eating lunch basically on top of it. It's not the Empire State Building. It's not the Statue of Liberty.
9: I've got an answer, but just in case it's wrong, can I quickly give you the limerick that I missed out on getting on Friday night?
0: Yes.
9: Okay. And it's topical for what's happened. And I've just changed the tenses. Eurovision, you loved or you hated it. But regardless of how they rated it, Delta did well. Europe said, what the hell? No way. Down Under can't take it.
0: Very nice, Ross. Why did you fall asleep or something and not ring in?
9: Oh, well, no, I only tuned in about 10 minutes before it finished because I got home late. Yeah, there we go.
0: Okay.
9: Anyway, I don't suppose it's the Chrysler Building, is it?
0: It is not. You and about 30 people are saying so on the SMS, but it's not the Chrysler Building.
9: I think you first of all said what iconic, and it's did you say iconic or what?
0: I did, and then I thought maybe it's not because it's not as iconic as the Chrysler Building, the one I'm looking for.
9: The main iconic ones are, apart from the Statue of Liberty, are sort of like either the Empire State or Chrysler or Trump or Trump Tower.
0: Well, we need another building then.
9: Well, there you go. What year was it, by the way?
0: 1932.
9: 1982.
0: 32.
9: Oh, yes, I can remember that. There were lots of posters of it, wasn't there?
0: Yeah.

0: will balance it on the beams. Anyway,
1: exactly. All right, thanks, Roz. We will get there. Someone will know which building this was. Perhaps it's Naomi in Avalon. Hey, Naomi.
2: Hello.
1: What building was this, do you think?
2: RCA building, and I saw the poster.
1: RCA building means what?
2: I thought that was the name of the building, and it's the record. That was a recording industry building, wasn't it? Didn't they? Isn't RCA Records an RCA?
1: Hang on.
2: What was that?
1: No, that is, well, no, that's not what I'm looking for.
2: What else could it
1: be? I need a different name. Hang on. No, I think I may have to give this to you.
2: I thought it was just called the RCA building.
1: No. You're right. Because what I was looking for was Rockefeller Center, but the RCA building forms the centerpiece of the Rockefeller Center.
2: Okay.
1: So, yes. You get it. You get it, Naomi.
2: On an acronym.
1: Yeah. I was like, what's this acronym? I don't know what this stands for, but no, you're talking about the same building.
2: Yeah, I didn't know. I got the acronym right, the meaning of the words wrong.
1: You got the correct building, though. Now, question 10. Popular in the 1970s, so-called popcorn ceilings were coated with a spray of which mineral?
2: Oh, God. I was alive.
1: Believe me, we all saw these ceilings. Not very attractive.
2: So what was the question? What was coated with what?
1: Popular in the 1970s, so-called popcorn ceilings were coated with a spray of which mineral?
2: There's the whole chart. What were they? Was it shiny, reflective? Do I get a clue?
1: No. Popcorn ceiling was your clue.
2: Yeah, I know, but that's the shape. Oh, gosh. I'm out, I think. I'm out. I'd hazard a guess at some oxide?
1: No.
2: Okay.
1: Okay, thanks, Naomi. Thanks for getting the RCA building, a.k.a. the Rockefeller Center, for us tonight. John is in Woodvale, Western Australia. Hello.
3: Oh, hello, Suzanne. This is my first time speaking with you.
1: Ah, well, thank you very much for calling, John. Now, these popcorn ceilings, they were coated with a spray of which mineral?
3: Well, the only mineral I associate with ceilings is gypsum.
1: It is not gypsum, I'm afraid.
3: Okay.
1: Sorry, John.
3: Have a good night.
1: Yes, Pat, at the point, you've got it. And yes, it is a mineral. Andrew's in Guymea. Hi, Andrew.
4: Hello, Susan. How are you?
1: I'm very well, thank you. Right, popcorn ceilings. They were coated with a spray of which mineral? They were very popular in the 1970s.
4: Very popular in schools as well, because that's where I remember it from.
1: What's the answer?
4: And I do believe it was called vermiculite.
1: Vermiculite is, in fact, the answer I'm looking for. Well done. Yeah, it was valued for its sound-reducing and fire-resistant properties, which is probably why it was so popular in schools. There were some concerns that asbestos was in quite a bit of it, so no one's putting it in very much these days. Good work, Andrew. You can move now on to question 11 in our ceiling-themed quiz tonight. The world's second-largest dome ceiling at the time that it was opened in 1913 can be found in which Australian state library?
4: Oh, that'd have to be Canberra, was it?
1: It would not have to be Canberra, I'm sorry.
4: Oh, yeah, I remember a big dome building down there, but yeah, righty up.
1: Thanks, Andrew.
4: Thank you very much. Have a good night.
1: You too. Kevin in Warrnambool is here with us. Hey, Kevin.
5: Hey, how you going?
1: Well, now, the world's second largest dome ceiling at the time that it was opened in 1913 can be found in which Australian state library?
5: Would it be Victoria in Melbourne?
1: Yes, it is Victoria. It's the La Trobe Reading Room, which was designed by Norman Peebles.
5: Wow.
1: Mm. So in 1913, when it was opened, St. Peter's in Rome was the largest dome ceiling, and then this La Trobe Reading Room one came in second back then.
5: Huh?
1: Question 12. During the final days of World War II, Soviet soldiers raised their flag on the roof of which Berlin building?
5: The Reichstag.
1: The Reichstag is correct.
5: Oh.
1: And the raising of the flag symbolised the Russian victory over Nazi Germany.
5: Mm-hmm.
1: Question 13. Before undergoing major restorations between 2004 and 2007, the ceiling paintings in Versailles' Hall of Mirrors were found to be damaged by centuries of exposure to which aerosol?
5: Aerosol. I can only think of cigarette smoke.
1: Well, it's...
5: Well, they weren't vaping then.
1: No. I'm not sure that they were smoking cigarettes in the many years in the Versailles Hall of Mirrors either.
5: Yeah.
1: But I kind of... I feel like I should probably give it to you. Look, I'll say this: it wasn't smoke from cigarettes. It was smoke from something else. What was it smoke from?
5: Wood fires.
1: Not wood fires though.
5: Damn.
1: Sorry, Kevin.
5: Not a problem. Thank you.
1: Okay. Bye. Robert's in Mossman. Good evening, Robert.
0: Good evening, Suzanne. I rang because I was annoyed that nobody knew the Rockefeller Center.
1: But we're past that now.
0: Indeed.
1: Okay. Now, I kind of got trapped there having to admit that it was smoke. So it wasn't from cigarettes. It wasn't from wood fire. Why was the Hall of Mirrors damaged by smoke? Where was the smoke from?
0: Cigars.
1: No, it was not from cigars.
0: What a bind.
1: Thanks, Robert. Bye. George in Fremantle.
6: Good evening, Suzanne.
1: Good evening, George. Smoke from what damaged the paintings in Versailles' Hall of Mirrors?
6: Well, it's pretty much...

0: Dating back to approximately 1859, the stable roof at Canning Downs in Queensland is widely recognised as one of the earliest surviving examples of a roof made from what?
1: Say thatch?
0: It's not thatch, no.
1: Not thatch. Where was it? Queensland, did you say?
0: In Queensland, yeah.
1: Oh, okay.
0: Thanks, George.
1: No worries. Cheers. Bye.
0: Sue in Ulladulla.
2: Hello there. Yeah. Could you please repeat?
0: I can. Dating back to approximately 1859, the stable roof at Canning Downs in Queensland is widely recognised as one of the earliest surviving examples of a roof made from what?
2: I would think it was pressed steel.
0: It is not pressed steel, no.
2: Thank you. Good
0: thanks,
2: night.
0: Thanks, Sue. Jimbo's just thinking maybe the smoke in the Versailles Hall of Mirrors came from bongs. Pat at the point, you've got this one. Someone else does. Chris in the Northern Rivers. Susan in Hobart. You've all got the correct answer to this one. A couple more lines through to 1300 800 222. James in Frankston. Hello.
3: Hello. How are you, Suzanne?
0: Oh, doing well. All right, the stable roof at Canning Downs in Queensland is widely recognised as one of the earliest surviving examples of a roof made from what?
3: Oh, I got the other ones right, but I caught up the RCA one, which I thought you were a hard taskmaster on that one, but you gave it to her. But I want to say thatch, but I know that that's not right.
0: No, George from Fremantle already tried thatch. So we tried thatch and we've tried pressed steel. It's neither of those.
3: No. Straw then.
0: It's not straw.
3: Thank you, Suzanne. You have a good night.
0: All right. So this roof has survived since 1859. It's one of the earliest examples of a roof made from this. Karen in Mullumbimby, that's also the correct answer. Hello, Graham in Perth.
4: G'day, Suzanne.
0: What could this be, this roof?
4: Well, it has to be corrugated iron.
0: It does have to be corrugated iron. Well done, Graham. Question 15. Which two letters of the alphabet would you find within the ornate ceiling design?

0: them, but the other is not R.
1: Good night, Susan.
0: Good night, Graham. Franco was on the road. Hello, Franco.
2: Hello, LA. I've pulled over.
0: Are you pulled over or do you need to pull over?
2: I have pulled over. I have.
0: Okay. Question 15. Which two letters of the alphabet would you find within the ornate ceiling design of the gateway entrance to the State Apartments of Hampton Court? One of them is an H. What's the other one?
2: Is it a C? I'm not sure.
0: It is not a C.
2: Okay, thank you.
0: It's not a C. It is not an R. The H does not stand for Highness. Dane in Castle Hill. Hey, Dane.
3: Oh, no. Hi.
0: Hi.
3: I'm down to 25 options because you haven't said H is not repeated.
0: Oh, goodness. I haven't, have I?
3: No. Is H repeated? Would you give me that clue?
0: It is not repeated.
3: Oh, all right. That leaves me, that cuts it down.
0: Okay.

0: And if that H represented that person, then what other letters would you need to represent people that the H person knew? David in Beaconsfield.
1: Yes, well, I just have to have a guess because I don't know.
0: Why don't you try also having a guess at what the H stands for? That might help us.
1: It could be Hanover.
0: It's not Hanover, no. So maybe just have a guess at the other letter now.
1: I'll say L.
0: It is not L.
1: Okay.
0: Oh, thanks, David. This could be problematic, the difficulty of this question. Tracy in Moonee Ponds.
2: Oh, hi, Suzanne. I don't even understand the question. Can you ask it again?
0: I can. Which two letters of the alphabet would you find within the ornate

Yeah, Harry, you've got it, as has Leith as well. So two of our listeners on the SMS have worked out what that film is, but we need someone on the phone to tell us. We'll be back to play the four quiz in a moment. First, though, Neil Diamond.

0: Way Away here on ABC Radio Overnights. Okay, the winner of the four quiz for this morning, Colin. Thanks for calling in, mate. And you've won the four quiz. Mick will find something special in the prize cabinet and a magnet to go with it. And we'll play the four quiz again tomorrow. 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

0: ELO, the Electric Light Orchestra, Jeff Lynne and his band from about 1977. A New World Record was the name of the album, which I was in every second record collection in Australia at the time with my 10-year-old mind remembers. And A Telephone Line was a song we heard. Now, the telephone line, if you want to call, a couple of people messaging through wanting to know about Nightline, the number to call to leave that message for Roslyn Odes' art project. Get your pen and paper ready. It's 0456 151 783. 0456 151 783. In a moment, Mick James in Under the Covers will play a song, famous song, that has been given the work over once, maybe twice, maybe three or four times or more, and find out the mystery artists that have done it.
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0: shows were just extraordinary. Like, the band was amazing, yeah. And he was loving it.
1: Yeah, he's a special guy.
0: He was, yeah, indeed he was. Good on you, mate. And it's okay to be. You come to Leonard Cohen whenever you do, right? That's all good. You don't have to be on someone else's timetable.
1: Yeah, thanks, Dave.
0: Good on you, mate.
1: See ya.
0: Speaking of Leonard Cohen, it's been covered plenty of times as well, and this is a great version of one of his towering songs. This is Concrete Blonde, and Everybody Knows.

0: 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What about me here on ABC Radio Overnights? 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
1: As stories unfold,
2: the federal government says it'll tackle hate speech, violent extremism and terrorism with more than $600 million in initiatives.
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0: In death, the bus driver is also expected to be charged. To sport, and in the AFL, Fremantle, West Coast and St Kilda all notched wins to wrap up round 10. With the details, Clint Wildon.
1: It was a former Essendon rookie who did much of the damage on the scoreboard for the Dockers. Pat Voss, unwanted by the Bombers, booted 5 goals for Freo to see the Dockers stay in second spot on the ladder. The Eagles won their 3rd game of the season, defeating GWS by 17 points in Perth. Harley Reid had a career-high 33 disposals to go with 10 clearances, 8 tackles and 2 goals as the home side prevailed by 17 points. While at the Docklands, the Saints down the Tigers by 36 points. Clint Wildon, ABC Sport, Perth.
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8: New South Wales has won Women's Rugby League State of Origin crown for the 2nd year in a row.
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10: Hope you're well. Start of the week, Kate Mead in next. She's going to give us an update on all that's happening in the news for your Monday.
12: Before that, this is Alex Lloyd.

0: boost for him. Thanks for talking to us. We'll catch you again soon.
1: Thanks, Francis. Have a great day.
0: You too, mate. Courtney Gabb there, overnight sports correspondent, with all the update of what happened across the weekend. And the PGA currently underway, final day of action from the United States with Cam Smith, I think, through about nine holes, but sitting in second place and having a real shot of picking up his second major tournament win, if he can get it done. Francis Leach with you on Overnights here on ABC Radio on a Monday morning, sitting in for Trevor Chappell. Hope you're well. Don't forget, Trevor will be back in a couple of weeks' time, but I'll be with you for the next few weeks. If you're leaving us now to join your local breakfast program, catch you tomorrow morning. Back in a moment.
2: When experts speak.
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6: Good morning, Tony Matthews with ABC News. The International Atomic Energy Agency has expressed grave concerns over a drone attack which hit near a nuclear power plant in the United Arab Emirates. Here's Middle East correspondent Matthew Doran.
7: Three drones were launched at the UAE, with the country's air defences intercepting two, while the third slipped through and hit an electricity generator near the nuclear facility. The nuclear watchdog's chief, Rafael Grossi, says any military activity near nuclear power plants is unacceptable. The UAE has stressed the facility was not damaged and is operating as usual, but it is investigating where the drones came from, saying they approached from the country's western border with Saudi Arabia. Iran launched hundreds of missiles and drones at the UAE during the war with the US and Israel. Matthew Doran, ABC News, Jerusalem.
6: Official figures show that over the past year, since new laws came in, banning no grounds evictions for tenants, landlords have been found to have done the wrong thing and breached the new laws in only around 30 cases. More from Jean Kennedy.
8: Before the new no-grounds eviction ban came in, the government said an estimated 45% of leases ended without a valid reason being given to the tenant. But figures from Fair Trading show that since the laws were passed, only a few dozen termination matters investigated by the Rental Task Force were found to be in breach of the change. And those landlords found doing the wrong thing have been fined. Fair Trading Minister Annalak Chanthivong.
9: A significant change for the one in three people in New South Wales that rent, giving them security, certainty.
8: He says the actions of landlords will continue to be monitored for compliance.
6: A woman has been charged after allegedly attempting to set a unit alight with a man inside in Sydney's southwest. Police were called to the Canterbury unit yesterday morning after reports of a domestic incident. Officers allege the 50-year-old woman tried to force her way in using a tyre jack, then allegedly set the front of the unit alight with the man inside. Fire crews arrived and put it out, and the 54-year-old man wasn't hurt. The woman's been charged with damaging a building by fire with intent to murder, among other offences, including drug supply. She was refused bail and is due to front court today. The former New South Wales Labor power broker, critical in advocating for the National Disability Insurance Scheme, has warned against rushing work to re-establish support services run by the states and territories without a clear plan. More from National Disability Affairs reporter Naz Campanella.
10: John Della Bosca was the New South Wales Health and Disability Minister in the mid-2000s and later became a champion of the NDIS. In a rare interview, he's told the ABC the rollout of the NDIS was rushed and that the quick rise of the numbers of participants joining the scheme, especially children and cost blowouts, should have been addressed. The NDIS has grown to cost $50 billion a year, and the federal government is relying on the state's reopening services outside the scheme to relieve pressure on it. Mr. Della Bosca says while the work to re-establish those services does need to begin, it can't be rushed or done without a proper plan forward.
6: A government spokesperson says it listened to community concerns for more consultation and has delayed the rollout of the Thriving Kids program to be run by the states until October. Penrith has retained its lead at the top of the NRL ladder, ending Magic Round with a hard-fought win over St George Illawarra at Lang Park. Andrew Moore reports from Brisbane.
11: The scoreline seems convincing enough, Penrith 28 over St George Illawarra 6, but it was a much more committed display by the Dragons, who had denied what could have been a rightful try just before half-time. They went into the breaks trailing 12-0, and in the end it was 5 tries to

0: 2 for Penrith. The Dragons remain winless. Earlier, the Warriors put on a 7-2 thrashing of Brisbane, winning 42 points to 12 to remain in second position on the table, while the Newcastle Knights battled early but ran away with it in the end, defeating the Gold Coast Titans 36 points to 12, and now the focus on State of Origin selections. Andrew Moore, ABC Sport, Brisbane.
1: Looking at the weather around the state, widespread showers across the east and north, tending more isolated about areas in the southeast. Possible storms along the northern coastline, with thunderstorms also possible about the central inland. Sydney's weather, cloudy with rain increasing, more likely this afternoon and tonight, a top of 23 degrees. Right now it's 16 degrees on the coast, 15 in Penrith, and the humidity is on 94%. ABC News.
2: ABC Sydney acknowledges Aboriginal and Torres Strait Islander peoples as the traditional custodians of lands, waterways and skies across Australia. 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
5: Yes, welcome to breakfast, where it is 25 minutes to 6 this Monday, the 18th of May. Hope you had a lovely weekend. Coming up, we'll get the catch up on Eurovision, find out what happened. We're speaking to a podcast of Neil Poix was the name of this podcast. He covers Eurovision from the British perspective, and they always get 0 points. So that's what we'll chat to him on about that soon. Also, we'll speak to Black Douglas, a new exhibition at Parliament House, which critiques the overuse of Aboriginal imagery in a commercial sense. Get to that later. Weather today, tops of 23 in the city, 22 in the west, rain increasing and a strong wind warning for Sydney's coast this morning. As you wake up, Sydney's coast is 16, Gosford 17, Penrith 15, Cronulla 17, Hornsby 15, Campbelltown 14 and Katoomba 11 degrees. Well, polling over the weekend and the response to the budget is not particularly positive for the government overall. In the Resolve Political Monitor, federal government's primary vote slumped 3 percentage points, down to 29%. Look, good news for the coalition, you would think, except most of that's gone to the way of One Nation. So now, if we look at it, ALP on 29% first preferences, One Nation on 24% and the coalition on 23%. So they are the second party at the moment. Better news for Angus Taylor. He's now the preferred Prime Minister. Although I say he's the preferred Prime Minister, he's on 33%. Anthony Albanese is on 30%. So the kind of breaking of the promise seems to have some impact on the government at the moment. Well, I say he's the preferred Prime Minister, but in actual fact, the preferred Prime Minister remains one of the Australians' favourites of all time, undecided. Undecided's got 37%. Undecided, as always, ahead. Undecided's got quite a run, actually. If you look at Australia, our response to the budget over the weekend, you would kind of say that the changes made by the government were more popular than people opposed to it. But again, undecided's really in there. So 36% of voters supported removing the capital gains tax discount, only 21% were opposed, 42% undecided. Nah, who knows? We're an undecided bunch, aren't we? You know what I'm going to do? I'm going to change my name to Undecided and run for Prime Minister. I'll be a shoo-in, wouldn't I? Yes,

0: of negative gearing. What was it? 35% supported, 21% opposed, so more in favour, but again, 44% undecided. So really the undecided is the big part there. And quite a fascinating thing actually in the Herald today, which kind of shows the new territory we're in at the moment. They say this Masters has chosen not to publish two-party preferred vote between Coalition and Labor because it's too confused by the One Nation vote now. Does this mean the two-party preferred should not be between the Coalition and Labor? Would it be between Labor and One Nation? I mean, it's an interesting position we move into at the moment. So, yeah, what should it be? Who should the two-party preferred be? It's also interesting because, you know, traditionally in your news stories, you go to the opposition for comment. Should they be going to, you know, Pauline for comment? I don't know. Interesting times. Also interesting to see today, State of Origin teams will be announced. Latrell Mitchell's ruled himself out of State of Origin number one, unfortunately. It looks like Tony Staggs might come in place of him. Also in the running, particularly Casey McLean or Tolu Kula from Manly as well. But the big question remains the fullback position. What is your opinion on this one? Text me 0467922702 or give us a call 1300 222 702. Dylan Edwards or James Tedesco? I know Teddy didn't have as good a game over the weekend, but yeah. What do you reckon? I'm going to say the one I'm looking forward to seeing in the Blues team is Hamole Olakau'atu. Oh, boy, oh, boy. The one good thing about watching the Tigers get flogged over the weekend was watching Olakau'atu and thinking, well, he's going to be in the Blues team. He was vicious. Also over the weekend, talking winds. Unfortunately, the wind did not go Delta's way. Delta's song Eclipse did not take it out. Delta came in fourth position in the end. Look, pretty good position. She was coming second following the jury votes. But we didn't do as strong when it came to the public votes there. Israel, very strong in the public votes. Looked like for a while that Israel might have won it. There has been some controversy about their voting. We'll get the latest on that from our expert very soon. In the end, the winner went to Dara from Bulgaria with Bangaranga. Let's see if this is your kind of morning taste. Maybe should we wake up to Bangaranga every day? I gotta say, yeah, it is, to be fair, it's very Eurovision.
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0: Yes, to win the 702 Sydney Breakfast Tea Towel, all you have to do is answer the following question. Today is Monday the 18th of May, and on this day, 1952, Professor Willard Libby said England's prehistoric monument of Stonehenge dates back to 1848 BC. My question to you, though, is a bit more about Australia. What is the biggest stone or rock in Australia? 1300 222 702. I realise I'm opening myself up to debates with the rock nerds this morning, but 1300 222 702. What is the biggest stone or rock in Australia? Yes, here's a bit of thinking music. It's Rock DJ.

0: Rock DJ by Robbie Williams. I'm your DJ for this morning, and we are talking rocks. The early bird trivia. My question to you this morning is, what is the biggest stone or rock in Australia? 1-300-222-702. Leonie's on the line from Randwick. Morning, Leonie.
1: Oh, good morning, Craig. How are you?
0: I am well. Yourself?
1: Very well, thank you.
0: Now, what do you reckon, biggest rock in Australia?
1: I think it's Uluru.
0: You think it's Uluru is not right.
1: Okay.
0: I don't know the definition, but that's not right. Good on you, Leonie. That's
1: time.
0: What
1: thank
0: I would
1: you.
0: Guess as well. Let's see. David's on the line from Rouse Hill. Morning, David.
2: Morning, Craig. How are you, mate?
0: Very good. Now, are you a bit of a rock expert?
2: No, but this is probably the one question I do know.
0: All right. What do you reckon the answer is?
2: Mount Augusta.
0: Mount Augusta is right, yes. Also known as Bunungurra in Western Australia. 1,000 kilometres north of Perth in Western Australia is claimed to be, some claim it's the biggest rock in the world. Why do we know so little about Mount Augusta? We all want to think of Uluru.
2: That's right, yeah, everyone knows that. Not many knew about Mount Augusta.
0: Yeah, have you visited?
2: No, I just learnt this in possibly end of primary school or early high school, and I just remembered it.
0: And you remember it. I love the little bits of knowledge we hold on to.
2: Yes.
0: Good on you, David. Well, that knowledge from primary school. See, David's sitting at the back of class in primary school year 6. He's heard a fact. He's remembered that fact. And today he's triumphed. He's got himself a tea towel.

0: Yeah, so happy about that.
1: Good on you, Dave. We'll put you on hold. We'll get your details, mate. Cheers.
0: Thanks, mate. Cheers.
1: There you go, David. You know how it is remarkable how frequent that is the answer people have, and they say, oh, you know, that's just a bit of knowledge I had from primary school. Actually, rarely say high school, but, you know, we stop learning then.
2: Everything Sydney.
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1: Where it is, 12 minutes to 6. I asked people who they thought should be the fullback, Dylan Edwards or James Tedesco. Some smarty's gone undecided. Led reckons Tedesco experience over recent form. Also, poor Led says, you know who else didn't win? West Ham went down, so let's have all prayers on Wednesday that Chelsea beats Tottenham to keep my beloved Hammers in the league. Surely, Led, you can count. Surely you can count on... Yeah, Tottenham going down, you would think. Anyway, let's get all the news from Eurovision, though.

0: Yes, Delta came in fourth. Just a quick pronunciation correction. It's Mount Augustus, not a Mount Augusta, is the largest rock in Australia. Delta Goodrum came in fourth over the weekend. Yes, were you one of the millions of people watching Eurovision? Here for a debrief is Martin Williams, former host of the Eurovision podcast, Neil Poir. Morning, Martin.
1: Morning. Yeah, Australia putting in a really valiant effort. Delta Goodrum was fantastic on the night, I have to say.
0: It was pretty impressive.
1: Eurovision. It was so. She was absolutely brilliant. She really, really did Australia proud. The performance was great. The song is really catchy and memorable. Yeah, really, really, really good effort. And I'm surprised it didn't do even better. I mean, fourth is great, but I'm surprised it didn't do even better than that, because it was really, really good, a very strong entry.
0: Yeah, so in the end, she was coming second after the kind of experts rankings, but then didn't do as well on the jury votes, which is interesting. And for people who don't know this, I only realised this recently. So for jury votes, anyone can vote. So Australians can vote, but you can't vote for your own country. So if you're in Australia, you can't vote for Australia. It's fascinating.
1: Yeah, you can. It's one of the long-standing rules of the televoting in Eurovision is that you can't vote for your own country, but you can now vote, I think, up to sort of 10 times. So people who really, really like a particular country for whatever reason are able to vote 10 times for it. So that can often see the results, I suppose, slightly skewed in one direction.
0: Well, let's, before we get to the winner, let's touch on that, because Israel, I mean, controversial this year. There was obviously boycotts from five nations because of Israel's attendance. Israel did very well in the public vote, the jury vote, the public vote part, and shot up to first position. It looked like they could have taken it out. There was some controversy ahead of the finals about Israel's public broadcaster. They actually got a formal warning for kind of trying to encourage people to give all of their 10 votes to Israel.
1: Yeah, well, that's it. And the Israel's participation in the contest, not just this year, but over, you know, since the war in Gaza, has really put a bit of a cloud over Eurovision, it has to be said. A lot of sort of negativity. And it does turn out that this year, the Israeli broadcaster doing nothing sort of technically wrong by encouraging people to vote up to 10 times, because you are allowed to do that. But it was just thought that maybe the sort of reasons behind it, and Israel is desperate to win, and because I would suggest that they know what a brilliant sort of PR coup it is to host the Eurovision Song Contest, because your country is put center stage when you get to host it the following year after your win. And so, you know, Israel understandably is trying to do that, but they are throwing the kitchen sink at trying to get people to vote for Israel. And I think the EBU, who's the organization that puts on Eurovision, didn't think it was quite in the spirit of voting for

0: so steeped in Eurovision, I could sort of tell you facts about every single country that was participating. This year, I didn't so much. Normally, I go and visit the country. This year, I didn't. So I came into it a lot more like your sort of more normal television viewer who is just watching on the night. And I had a bit of a party with some friends. And then there were about 15 people in the room, and everybody loved Bulgaria. This song really got the room going. Yes. People were dancing along to it. It's catchy, and it went down very, very well, certainly in my little Eurovision party.
1: Good to know. Now, Martin, we can't move on without covering the UK, of course. Now, the reason your podcast was called Nil Poir is that you... is that you would always get 1 point. Oh, no, no points then. No points, exactly. How did the UK go this year?
0: Badly, Craig. I think it's fair to say. Really, really badly. The UK finished last. I mean, we didn't get the dreaded nul point, which the UK has done in recent years, more than once, actually. We got 1 point, one solitary point. I know. I don't even know. I, in a way, I think zero would have been better, wouldn't it? I don't know, for some reason. One seems even worse. One token point. Yeah, the UK did not do very well. And very often you will hear a lot of Brits claim, oh, it's because everybody in Europe hates us. And the simple fact of it is that we had a bad song. It was nothing on any of the others, and I have to say, we did deserve our last place. I will hold my hands up.
1: Okay, people can judge themselves. It was by Look Mum No Computers, song 1, 2, 3. Here you go.

0: Yeah, it's not the most, you know, Kingdom song I've ever heard.
1: No, I mean, I think the BBC, who the song, the broadcaster here, who chose the song, I think they did, they had the right idea. They were going for something that was a bit left field. They were going, for something that was going to make an impression.
2: Yes.
1: And they went for this sort of zany-looking guy who looks like he's like a nutty professor, and he's got this YouTube channel where he makes instruments out of weird things. And on paper, that was good. I just, it didn't quite translate in the way that it perhaps could have done.
0: Good on paper. Good on paper, nonetheless. Well, you got 1 point. Better than most years. So it was a triumph. Good on you, Martin. Thanks for talking to us, Martin.
1: Thank you, Craig.
0: Martin Williams, the host of the podcast, Neil Bois. Well, single point this time.
3: 702 ABC Sydney.
0: Traffic. What's happening on the roads, Alf?
4: Good morning, Craig. At Bass Hill, two city-bound lanes currently closed at the moment on the Hume Highway just east of the Meccano Z. So just exercise some caution. We do have crews in the area. They're about to pack up some of those and open up those lanes very soon. Also, at Bill on the Darling Causeway now, a truck's broken down just after Hartley Vale Road. So northbound lane's currently closed at the moment. We're just waiting to hear more information on what's going on in that particular area. Otherwise, doing well right across Sydney at the moment on all the majors. Also, the Hume Highway up through from Campbelltown. Just a little slow as you make a run through to the M5 and the M7. No major disruptions across the public transport network, Craig. All modes are running on or near the time. As always, best to plan ahead before you travel at transportnsw.info or livetraffic.com for the roads.
0: Good on you, Alf. Did you watch Eurovision?
4: Look, I did. I watched a little bit of it, but I reckon, that smoke machine was doing overtime right across the weekend, wasn't it?
0: You couldn't actually see anyone. Alf, so I'm going to bed. I can't see anyone through all the smoke.
4: 50 points there for the smoke machine.
0: Good on you, Alf. Apparently there. We'll get cross-checked him later. Coming up after the news, Aboriginal artist Black Douglas will be here to talk about his new exhibition Inside Parliament House, which critiques the overuse of Aboriginal imagery. And we'll get the latest from the bomb as well. And Mark Humphreys is going to be at large in Sydney. He's looking for Sydney's worst billboard. Any billboards that bug you in the city, let us know. 1-300-222-702 or text us 0467-922-702. So a McDonald's one the other day that just basically said, well, you know, they had the packet of chips and the cost of it, and just said the cost of a quiet car. Basically being honest about the fact that you just bribe your kids with chips from Macca's. I don't know if you meant to say that, McDonald's. Yeah, you're on 702 Breakfast. It is.

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1: When history happens.
3: New South Wales has won Women's Rugby League State of Origin crown for the second year in a row.
1: It's on 702 ABC Sydney.
4: It's 6 o'clock. Good morning. Tony Matthews with ABC News. A drone has hit an electricity generator close to a nuclear power plant in the United Arab Emirates. Middle East correspondent Matthew Doran reports.
5: Officials in the UAE were quick to stress the power plant itself, the first on the Arabian Peninsula, was not damaged and that it was operating as normal. But it has launched an investigation into where the drone came from. It was one of three launched towards the Emirates, two intercepted by the country's air defences, and authorities say the drones came from its western border with Saudi Arabia. Iran launched hundreds of missiles and drones at the UAE during the course of the war with the US and Israel. Matthew Doran, ABC News, Jerusalem.
4: Health officials in Gaza say the latest round of Israeli strikes have killed at least eight Palestinians. In the weeks since halting its joint bombing with the US in Iran, Israel has stepped up its attacks in Gaza. Earlier, Israeli Prime Minister Benjamin Netanyahu confirmed a senior Hamas military commander was killed on Friday and that Israel now controls about 60% of the Strip. New figures suggest things have improved for tenants in the private rental market since new no-grounds eviction laws came in a year ago. The laws were changed, forcing landlords to give a valid reason for ending a tenancy. Prior to that, almost 45% of leases were ended without a reason given. Fair Trading Minister Analak Chanthavong says now only around 30 termination matters investigated by the Rental Task Force were found to be in breach of the new laws, with those landlords fined.
6: What we're seeing 1 year on is that 85% of tenancies are now ended by the renter rather than by the landlord. It really shows a greater level of confidence for renters to stand up for their rights and to ensure that they are treated fairly by property owners and landlords.
4: A parliamentary inquiry into the state of the live music industry in New South Wales kicks off today, with the peak body for festivals describing it as fragile and plagued by persistent problems that create uncertainty and stop it from thriving. Jean Kennedy reports.
7: Bureaucrats, venue operators and police, among others, will give evidence at today's inquiry at State Parliament. In its submission, the Australian Festivals Association says despite meaningful progress being made in recent years, live music in New South Wales remains fragile. It says festivals and venues continue to face rising insurance costs and inconsistent policing and regulatory practices. It says some reforms exist in legislation or policy, but are not yet consistently experienced on the ground. It says the sector cannot plan confidently while that's the case.
4: A woman has died and three others are injured after a car crashed into a power pole near Coffs Harbour last night on the north coast. Emergency services were called to Caramba Road at Kurangi just before 11 o'clock to find two people trapped in the wreckage. The female passenger died at the scene, while three survivors, all believed to be in their early 20s, received treatment. Police have established a crime scene and Caramba Road is expected to remain closed until 7 a.m. Penrith remains top of the NRL ladder after a hard-fought 28-6 victory over last place St George Illawarra in the final match of Magic Round at Lang Park. Despite falling to a 14th consecutive defeat, the Dragons were much improved against the Premiership favourites, with the Panthers only surging clear after Brian To'o's 68th-minute try. Penrith fullback Dylan Edwards has told ABC Sport his side was pushed all the way on Sunday.
8: Sort of danger game, if you want to say. Obviously, you can look at the ladder and think that you should just rock up and win, but it doesn't work like that in the NRL. And the Dragons really played well today and pushed us, and we knew they would, so pleasing result.
4: In Sunday's other fixtures, the New Zealand Warriors humbled Brisbane 42-12, and Newcastle scored six second-half tries in a 36-12 win over the Gold Coast. In the AFL, the West Coast Eagles have beaten Greater Western Sydney by 17 points at Perth Stadium. Earlier, St Kilda scored a 36-point victory over Richmond at Docklands, while Fremantle claimed a 43.

0: point win over Essendon. To the weather, widespread showers across the east and north of the state, tending more isolated about the southeast. Possible storms along the northern coastline, with thunderstorms possible about the central inland. Sydney's weather, cloudy with rain increasing, more likely this afternoon and tonight, a top of 23 degrees.
1: Good morning, welcome to AM. I'm Melissa Clark in Canberra, coming to you from Ngunnawal country and acknowledging other custodians. The federal government's overhaul of tax laws is aimed at helping younger Australians get into the housing market. But share market investors, particularly younger ones, say scrapping the 50% capital gains tax discount will unfairly affect them. Treasurer Jim Chalmers insists the new system will remove distortions in the market and make it fairer. Catherine Gregory reports.
2: Close to retirement, 74-year-old Perth professor Craig Ewens-Carter is thinking about his financial future. But he's actually happy with the federal government's changes to taxation on selling assets like property and shares.
3: I felt that it was too generous, and I was really keen that they go back to the old formula.
2: While Mr. Carter might be broadly supportive, he does feel the scrapping of a 50% discount in capital gains tax could have an impact on his savings.
3: What they've also done is to say, OK, but we're going to set a minimum tax rate of 30%, and that's to stop people like me taking their investments into retirement and then being, you know, almost not paying any tax, you know, because you've got no income.
2: But share market investors like 44-year-old Fee in northern New South Wales are worried about the tax changes.
4: The tax CGT changes have really put the spanner in the works.
2: Fee had a small financial windfall from working in a startup, which she invested in shares. But now, as a low-income earner and student without property, those investments are her only financial plan.
4: I will reconsider how I invest my money. I'm already considering taking it out of the stock market.
2: Treasurer Jim Chalmers says the changes are all about creating a fairer system for people like Fee.
5: We're trying to remove the distortion by applying a fairer and more neutral treatment to capital gains. Removing this distortion will help people make decisions based on economic outcomes rather than tax outcomes.
2: She disagrees.
4: I think it actually hurts younger people and low-income earners more than anyone.
2: Rachel Waterhouse, the CEO of the Australian Shareholders Association, says many of her members are surprised and confused.
6: The younger investors, a lot of them use ETFs and shares to save for their home deposit, and so therefore the tax impact will mean that they won't save as much wealth for their first home.
2: In layman's terms, the changes will mean that investors with lower capital gains relative to inflation will pay less tax, while those with larger gains above inflation will pay more. But Ms. Waterhouse explains most people will be in the latter category.
6: I think there are unintended consequences of this policy that may not have been thought through. But as far as a lot of the modelling we have done, it will show that people will pay more tax.
2: But independent economist Saul Eslake says most shareholders will be better off with the changes. Why? He points out that in recent decades, investors haven't made gains much greater than inflation. So, therefore, the tax should be minimal going forward.
7: It just so happens that over the period since the capital gains tax regime was changed in 1999, share prices have increased on average by about 4% per annum, which is only a little above 1 percentage point higher than the rate of inflation. So actually, shareholders on average would have been better off. That is, they would have paid less in capital gains tax had the capital gains tax regime remained as it was up to 1999 and had not been changed.
1: Independent economist Saul Eslake there, ending that report by Catherine Gregory. A Perth man who was killed in a weekend shark attack near Rottnest Island is being remembered as an avid fisherman who loved the ocean. The 38-year-old was spearfishing with a group of friends when he was bitten on his lower legs. Isabel Masali reports.
8: As Shireen Matabone tries to process her husband's death, she's released a statement saying he was fiercely loyal, endlessly generous, and the kind of man who would give you the shirt off his back. Stephen Matabone was a father of two, a friend to many, a loved member of his community, and a shark attack victim.
9: Shark bites are inherently very rare and quite unpredictable in nature.
8: That's Madeline Riley, a researcher from the Southern Shark Ecology Group at Flinders University, who's also worked on the Australian Shark Incident Database. She says this latest attack is part of a concerning trend. The 38-year-old was about a kilometre off the WA Holiday Island of Rottnest when he was attacked. He was spearfishing with friends.
9: Since the 2000s specifically, we're seeing more bites on spearfishers, but the long answer to that is that since that time, since about the 2000s roughly, we've had more access to things like wetsuits. So that means that we can just spend more time in the water, in the shark's environment. And sports like spearfishing are also becoming more popular, so more people are doing it. And prior to that time, reporting was also quite different.
8: She explains the activity brings a level of risk as there may be bleeding or wounded fish nearby, and typically it's done in deeper waters.
9: There has actually been a study in WA showing that shark bite risk is higher the further you are offshore.
8: The Australian Underwater Federation, which represents underwater sports, has also noticed an increase in shark interactions off WA's coast. It speculates feeding patterns and global warming may be behind it. Dr. Vanessa Perotta is a marine scientist at Macquarie University.
10: We are living in a time where the ocean is changing. That might mean there's changes in ocean temperatures, currents, where prey move. This may also be indicative of other animals' movements, such as sharks or even whales. And so this means that what we traditionally knew about the ocean may be a little different.
8: Dr. Perotta reminds people shark attacks are quite rare.
10: For many people, they love their blue backyard. And the reality is people spearfish every single day and there's not an interaction, fortunately, like what we've just seen.
8: But Madeline Riley adds in the last 15 years there's been a boom in different mitigation measures, such as shark deterrents that emit electrical pulses and bite-proof wetsuits.
9: The science is showing that they're actually quite effective in reducing damage from shark bites. And these wetsuits aim to reduce injury and blood loss. So somebody can get to medical help in time.
1: Flinders University researcher Madeline Riley, ending that report by Isabel Masali. It's now more than 6 months since a ceasefire was announced in Gaza, and local authorities say thousands of Palestinians remain buried beneath the rubble of buildings destroyed by Israeli strikes. They're blaming Israeli authorities for refusing to allow heavy equipment in to help with the delicate clean-up effort. Continuing strikes by Israeli forces are also adding to the risk. Middle East correspondent Matthew Doran reports.
11: Lina Al-Jorah makes regular trips back to the rubble of what was once her family home. It's a painful pilgrimage, but one she says is vital to pay respects to her relatives killed in the war.
12: Instead of visiting graves, I visit a home that is full of memories. A lot of beautiful things. All these beautiful things have turned into pain.
11: 28 members of her family were killed when Israeli bombs hit the building in February 2024. The 23-year-old is now the sole survivor, with many of the dead still underneath the concrete and metal of the building.
12: Each time I look at the house, I have regret, a pain. Why is it that I, after 2 years and 2 months, I have not succeeded in taking them out of the rubble?
11: In February, the United Nations estimated just 0.5% of the rubble in Gaza, after more than 2 years of war, had been removed from the strip. Gaza's Civil Defence Service estimates 8,000 Palestinians are buried beneath it. Brigadier General Raed Al-Dashan is the director of the service in the Gaza City district.
13: We received many calls from civilians to take out bodies that are trapped under the rubble, but with the lack of capabilities, including heavy machinery, prevented from entering from the other side, we are unable to retrieve the bodies from under the rubble.
11: The ABC asked the Israeli government for a response. None was provided. Israeli authorities have restricted supplies crossing into Gaza, which they believe have dual uses and could be taken by Hamas. With the buzzing of an Israeli surveillance drone overhead, 76-year-old Hamdi Malaka walks through the rubble in his neighbourhood.
14: My last memories are of us sitting together happy, We had an oven upstairs and everyone was baking.
11: In November 2023, just over a month into the war, he says two Israeli missiles came with no advance warning.
14: 70 people were killed and buried here. Even now we find some hair here and there, but we can't get anyone out. To all the free world we call, the dead deserve our respect.
11: This is Matthew Doran in Jerusalem, reporting for AM.
1: And that's all for early AM today. But briefly in finance, gold is lower at $4,539 an ounce, and the Australian dollar is trading higher. It's buying 71.5 US cents. I'm Melissa Clark. The time now, 6:15.
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16: Traffic.
17: And good morning, Preston's from the motorway. M5 building very quickly as you make your way to Liverpool. In the Beverly Hills, we did have a breakdown. M5 eastbound near Belmore Road has been cleared. Now traffic's starting to pick up speed. Bass Hill, a crash and power pole repairs. Hume Highway, citybound past Woodville Road near Johnson Road. Mount Victoria, Great Western Highway remains closed in both directions. More trouble up there though at Bell. Truck broken down Darling Causeway, causing major problems for northbound traffic. And from the Central Coast, M1 clear coming down to Sydney. From ATN, I'm Ian Wallace.
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18: Just welcome to breakfast, where it is 6:15 this Monday, the 18th of May. Weather today, tops of 23 in the city, 22 in the west. Rain will be increasing and a strong wind warning for Sydney's coast as well. As you wake up this morning, Sydney's coast is 16. Gosford and Cronulla 17, Penrith and Hornsby 15 degrees, Campbelltown 14 and Katoomba 11 degrees. Coming up, we're going to talk to artist Black Douglas, here to talk about a new exhibition he's got at Parliament House, critiquing the overuse of Aboriginal imagery. And what can we expect for weather for the week? The Bureau of Meteorology will be along. Plus, we've got the response from the community. Remember Randwick Council was trying to bring in, you know, timed parking, you pay for parking where you near the beach, right? You would think the locals are on board with this, but this is not the case. It seems like a lot of locals are not in favour of this. Some people pushing back and saying, no, going to the beach should be free. If you get yourself a park, if you jink yourself a fancy one, you should be able to do it for free. So we'll get the latest on that as well. Plus, Mark Humphries will be along looking at Sydney's worst billboards. What do you think of billboards? Do you think they're a bit garish at times, a bit distracting when you're driving? Particularly on the highway, actually. Yeah, let me know. 1-300-222-702.
19: Okay, everybody, come on. Settle down, settle down. Time for the group assignment.
18: On Thursday last week, we were talking to Kirsten about the short videos. You know, there are your Instagram, your TikTok, your videos that dominate on your Facebook and all this kind of stuff, and the impact they have on us. And it prompted me to look at my screen time. It was not pretty. Others texted in their screen time, also not pretty. We decided we'd do another quick group assignment and try and get our screen time down over the week. So it resets on the Sunday. And I'm pleased to say that based on Sunday, I'm under 4 hours, which is well, but I was over 5 hours last week. Now, some of that is work-related. Some of it's definitely work-related. Unfortunately, large bits aren't necessarily. So, yeah, let us know how you're going and let us know what your approach is going to be for the week. We're going to check in on Thursday and see how we're going. Last week, a few people texted in to suggest an app called Screen Zen, which supposedly, I haven't tried this yet, does things like, you know, before you open Instagram, you can set it. So, like, before opening Instagram, pause for 5 seconds and put up the message, is this important? So it just gets you to question yourself. You can set them in your own phone as well. I remember last year when we did this, I set it so that it would tell me every 15 minutes when I was using one of these apps to remind me. But, you know, you can still continue with it. There are those physical means, like Brick, I think, is one of them. There are physical means where you've got to tap on it to actually get into these different apps. You know, has that worked for you? Yeah, let us know what has worked for you, do. Another thing people did last year was to change their phone to grayscale in social media so it's less appealing. There's less colour there. I don't know. What's the impact? Does that mean you just see it as quite a grey world for the rest of the time? I don't know. Let us know your approach and let us know what you have succeeded with. Help the rest of us. If you've somebody succeeded with us, let us know. 1-300-222-702.
16: State of Origin 1, Wednesday, May 27 at Stadium Australia. And you could be there.

0: Yes, absolutely. You want to go to State of Origin. We're going to have the teams announced. I think the Blues team will be announced about 7:30 this morning. So we'll bring that team as soon as it is announced. If you want to get along, we've got tickets to give away. What you got to do is call us after 7:30 when we give you the cue to call and tell us who this legend of New South Wales League is. Here's a little listen.
1: Wayne Pearce had been captain of the side through that series, but he was staying back for the birth of one of his children. So I got to captain New South Wales for the first and only time. Now, so I'm feeling pretty good about it.
0: There you go. Who do you reckon that might be? If you think you know who it is, give us a call after 7:30. Pretty distinctive voice, distinctive accent. I reckon you might get it. Yeah, let's play it one. Oh, no, we'll play it later. We'll play it later. Stick around. We'll play it again later on.
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0: Well, there's a new artwork at the Reconciliation Wall at New South Wales Parliament House. It's called Home Flown. It's a work of Blacktown-born Dungardi artist Black Douglas, who joins us now. Morning, Black.
5: Good morning to you, Craig.
0: So what does this look like? Talk us through. You know, art on the radio, it's great.
5: Yes, it certainly is. Just old school, we should say. It's a fantastic exhibition, if I do say so myself. It's a very quirky, cryptic and entertaining visually splendorous thing. And it's just, I guess it encapsulates a little niggling that myself and my contemporary Aboriginal art colleagues have had for something like 30 years, spanning our careers now, and that is the continued adherence to a stereotype that belies what constitutes Aboriginal art. And so I decided to go to town on that in an aesthetic way and have a bit of fun, but also marry that with the ironies of being a First Nations person amongst the First Nations society seeking sovereign representation once again, but being taxed by the ATO when we sell work.
0: So this is just some kind of tax dodges. Is this what you're telling me, Black?
5: Not at all. On the contrary, I mean, how would I do that within the walls of Parliament of New South Wales?
0: Yeah, right? Yeah. It'd be a funny place to try and pull that off, wouldn't it?
5: I think so.
0: So these pictures, they're kind of boomerangs, but they're inspired by the old Australian-made logo as well.
5: Well, there are two suites of works. One is called Throw Caution to the Wind, and they are laser-etched, mounted hardwood boomerangs, the kind that you might collect or, you know, have some kind of antiquity or whatever. I've come up with a suite of boomerangs, a suite of logos and descriptives pertaining to the end of financial year. And then I've emblazoned those on the boomerangs. So we've got a historic first in that. To give you an example, one of which is titled Culture Club, and it's a hardwood 40-centimetre wide boomerang mounted on a beautiful rondel board, hand-painted, and that boomerang features the Centrelink logo.
0: This is very interesting work here. Hey, tell us about the Reconciliation Wall. I must admit, I don't know. Is this an ongoing wall that has Indigenous art on it and changes artists? How does it work?
5: It is, and it's all credit to the wonderful First Nations liaison team headed by Joe Stewart and Damon Goolagong. It's now a permanent space for exhibiting First Nations work within Parliament House. So it's really remarkable what they're doing there, and it gives the opportunity to certainly remember what was once a prized event there, which was the Parliament of New South Wales Aboriginal Art Prize. And that ran for about a decade, almost 15 years ago or so. And that was a very important exhibition because that featured only the works made by New South Wales born, bred Aboriginal artists. So this is kind of a snapshot revisit, doing this.
0: What does

0: the word reconciliation mean to you? How do you think we're going with our reconciliation at the moment?
1: Look, it's a masquerade, and it doesn't flow. It doesn't come off my tongue loosely, partly for the fact that where I'm schooled from the Bush school of activism, reconciliation means that both parties have done wrong, as we know. So it's a very difficult one, but at least we have that word to throw around. And if we didn't, perhaps we'd still be living in the dark ages.
0: Yeah, it's been a disappointing time recently in terms of, I'd say, relations with the Indigenous community. We saw the booing on Anzac Day, I thought was a particular low. How do you reflect on that?
1: It's grossly offensive, particularly given that the very people responsible for that kind of behaviour, I would really love them to sit before a council of elders to be schooled up on the fact that Aboriginal return service people were pretty much lived under the soul of the Commonwealth when they did return compared to non-Indigenous people.
0: Yeah, it's pretty extraordinary. People who fought for a nation that didn't even really recognise them properly, isn't it? So, yeah, interesting times. Well, look, the good news is that even though this is in Parliament, members of the public can actually get inside and have a look at it. So if you rock up between 9 a.m. and 5 p.m. from the 5th of May to the 25th of June, you can have a look at these interesting pieces of work by Black Douglas and see what meaning you take away from them.
1: Exactly. Well, they're on their wall right now. I'm going in there to just make sure that they're all straight. And and then it's a fantastic place to visit and a very a kind of a surreal exhibiting space. So yeah. general public, school groups, everyone's welcome.
0: Good on you, Black. We'll talk soon.
1: Thanks, Craig.
2: Okay, everybody, come on. Settle down. Time for the group assignment.
0: Yeah, we're trying to reduce our screen time over before Thursday. Ash has got some tips from Penrith. Morning, Ash.
3: Hey, Craig, how are you going?
0: Good. What do you do to try and reduce your screen time or watching the short videos?
3: It's a bit twofold. I don't really use Facebook very much because that's toxic in itself. But the thing is that I find that we're following a lot of people that we don't actually care about. So I've deleted or stopped following a lot of people who I just accrued, so I've cut my people that I was following down by, I don't know, down to less than 100. But then going through stories, which is where all the videos pop up, I just click on the circle of the people that I want to see, and then you don't get any ads, you don't get any random videos, and that way you just see the content that you want to see, and you can flick off Instagram in a minute.
0: Is that still addictive? I mean, because it's the short nature of the videos that's meant to be quite addictive to our little brains. Do you still find yourself whiling away time and going, oh, that was a lot longer than I expected?
3: Not really, because I'm just like, oh, yeah, what are we doing this weekend? Cool. Someone's out having a picnic.
0: You're curating it, are you, Ash?
3: I'm curating. And because you're not flicking, it's the right slide between that the video or the ad pops in, and this way there's no ad because you're actually clicking on a person that you want to see.
0: Yeah, interesting solution. Yeah. Thank you, Ash. Good on you. Yeah, there you go. Right. There's one solution. You can do it yourself. No apps needed.
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5: This week in weather.
0: Yes, heading towards 23 in the city, 22 in the west today with some rain increasing. Helen Reid joins us from the Bureau. Morning, Helen.
6: Oh, good morning. Yes, I'm glad you're
0: here. What's rain increasing mean?
6: Rain increasing means that we're going to start out the morning with maybe just one or two spots. Looking at the radar, you can see there's a little bit of rain coming through. But as the day goes on, by the time you get to the evening, it's like, oh, that's actually a little bit more consistent, that rain. And overnight, it'll be like, oh, yeah, that's raining. So it's just that sense of not just starting, because there are already a couple of bits and places where there's some rainfall around coming through from the northwest. It's a fairly good cloud band that we've seen working its way very slowly across the continent. It's our day to collect a little, our evening to collect more of it.
0: And what about the rest of the week? Are we going to see rain throughout the week?
6: Well, it is looking like it's not going to be a completely dry week. Tomorrow we've still got some rainfall to be finishing off from what we get tonight. Wednesday is looking sunny, hooray, a little bit cooler on Wednesday. That cooler air and dry air will be coming through. And then it'll just be one or two showers along the coastline from Thursday through to the weekend, where you've got

0: that onshore flow will bring in just a couple of showers there, not really getting through to the western suburbs beyond, you know, by the time we get to Wednesday and Thursday. So it is looking like it's going to be a wet one to this afternoon overnight. So just don't leave your windows open in your car if you're
1: all right.
0: In the
1: middle. Wednesday looks like the best bet. Good on you, Helen. Helen from the Bureau in Shirelsy. It is 6:30.
2: Tony Matthews with ABC News. Taiwan's president has stressed the importance of a pending arms sale from the United States in his first comment since the US and Chinese presidents met in Beijing. Emily Gremenz reports from Washington.
3: In a statement, the president Lai Ching-te says Taiwan will not provoke or escalate conflict, but will also not relinquish its national sovereignty and way of life. It comes after US President Donald Trump said he may or may not greenlight a new $19 billion arms sale to Taiwan as he was leaving a summit with Chinese President Xi Jinping. Mr. Lai called US arms sales the most important deterrent for actions that undermine regional peace and stability. Emily Gremenz, ABC News, Washington.
2: US President Donald Trump has warned Iran that the clock is ticking and that there won't be anything left of them if they fail to agree to a permanent peace in the war. On social media, the president says time is of the essence. Negotiations to bring about an end to the Iran war appear to be at an impasse, with the US rejecting the latest Iranian counterproposal. Ukraine has launched another lethal drone strike in Russia, killing at least four people, with its president threatening more are to come. Here's Europe correspondent Elias Kluwer.
4: Russian state media says Ukraine launched its biggest attack in a year, claiming hundreds of drones were deployed in an attack on Moscow. Four people were killed in the aerial strike that Ukraine's president Volodymyr Zelensky said was entirely justified. The attack was in response to a Russian drone and missile strike on Kyiv, where 24 people were killed. The escalation in aerial warfare comes after a short-lived ceasefire ended earlier last week. Analysts say Russian advances in eastern Ukraine are stalling, but Kyiv's allies believe the Kremlin still has no interest in peace.
2: An associate professor of politics at Deakin University says people living in regional areas are more likely to be influenced by right-wing extremist groups. Last week, the federal government listed the neo-Nazi organisation known as White Australia as a prohibited hate group. Dr. Josh Ruse says a growing dissatisfaction with government representatives is one of the factors leading to a rise of the movements in regional and remote areas. He says groups like White Australia are capitalising on people in the regions who feel let down by government.
5: They view regional Australia as a natural base. They view it as particularly susceptible to these ideas. When people and groups of society feel left behind, they're quite open to exploitation from far-right populist groups and extremist groups in particular.
2: Two teenage girls have been charged with assaulting several people in Sydney's CBD yesterday. Police allege they assaulted a bus driver and a passenger on board a bus yesterday morning in the Haymarket area. They were removed from the bus before then allegedly assaulting two American tourists on the street. The pair were arrested at the scene and later charged with several counts of assault and refused bail. They'll appear before the Children's Court today. New Zealand Warriors halfback Tanner Boyd faces a prolonged spell on the sidelines after suffering a suspected ACL injury in the club's 42-12 humbling of Brisbane in the NRL's Magic Round at Lang Park. The in-form Boyd hobbled from the field early in the game before watching his side run in seven tries against the defending premiers. Warriors coach Andrew Webster says Boyd's potentially season-ending injury soured an otherwise excellent display.
6: We've had a great win here tonight and got one of our own in there that doesn't have clarity on his future, you know, like doesn't have clarity in the next 12 months. So we're really behind him and feel for him right now. But fingers crossed, you know, like hopefully it's good news. But it's hard to get too excited when that happens.
2: In other games, the Knights down the Titans 36-12 and the Penrith Panthers beat St George Illawarra 28-6. Meanwhile, New South Wales star Latrell Mitchell was ruled out of next week's State of Origin opener with a back injury. And West Ham's hopes of avoiding relegation from soccer's English Premier League have taken a massive hit after a 3-1 loss to Newcastle, and Manchester United had a 3-2 home win over Nottingham Forest. Looking

0: At the weather, widespread showers across the east and north of the state, tending more isolated about areas in the southeast, possible storms along the northern coastline, thunderstorms also possible about the central inland. Sydney's weather, cloudy with rain increasing, more likely this afternoon and tonight, a top of 23 degrees. ABC News.
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2: Traffic. Good morning, it's Al Paranihi from the Transport Management Centre at Bass Hill. One city-bound lane closed on the Hume Highway just east of the Meccano set following an earlier incident overnight, so do exercise some care through the area. Also at Glenfield or Casula, a breakdown, Campbelltown Road at the crossroads. In fact, that's just taken off as I speak. At Bell on the Darling Causeway, a truck breakdown just after Hartley Vale Road. Now traffic is passing under alternating stop-slow traffic conditions. Other roads across Sydney all coping fairly well at this early stage. Always best to plan ahead before you travel at transport.nsw.info and livetraffic.com for the roads.
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4: Yes, welcome to Breakfast, where it is 25 minutes to 7 this Monday the 18th of May. Have you had a lovely weekend? Wasn't too bad the weather, was it? The weather today, unfortunately, the rain is increasing. 23 in the city, 22 in the west, rain increasing a little bit around this morning, but it will get worse as the day goes on. We just spoke to Helen from the Bureau of Meteorology. Wednesday looks like the nicest day. A little bit of sun out about on the Wednesday. Coming up on the show, should you have to pay to park at the beach? Randwick Council has been seeking some feedback from the community, but have they been giving both sides a fair go? We'll find out very soon. And it's been a year since the long-awaited no-grounds eviction laws came into force. Are they actually working? Plus, Mark Humphries is on the search for Sydney's worst billboards. What are the billboards that frustrate you? God, some of them are huge, aren't they? Absolutely get in the way when you're driving. Not on the road. Not suggesting that, but yeah, let us know. Also, just talking the no-grounds evictions, if you are a renter, has it made a difference for you? Have you noticed a difference? 1-300-222-702 or text us 0467-922-702.
3: State of Origin 1, Wednesday, May 27 at Stadium Australia. And you could be there.
4: Yes, we've got tickets to give away to the first State of Origin at Stadium Australia. Double passes every day to give away from breakfast. What you got to do is tell us who this legend is. We're going to play this. Give us a call after 7:30 when we give you the cutie call if you know who this is.
5: Wayne Pearce had been captain of the side through that series, but he was staying back for the birth of one of his children. So I got to captain New South Wales for the first and only time. Now, so I'm feeling pretty good about it.
4: There you go. Who do you reckon that is? Pretty distinctive voice. I reckon you might have a good chance. Now, have you heard about Randwick Council's plans to bring in paid parking down at their beaches? Been a fair bit of community opposition to it, coming from within Randwick Council area as well. Yesterday, a big gathering at Maroubra Beach with community forming a huge human no. According to the council, though, they've done council consultation process and people are in favour of this. But was it a fair council consultation? Chris Lonergan is the CEO of Lonergan Research and an expert at this stuff and joins us. Morning, Chris.
6: Good morning, Craig. How are you?
4: Good. So tell us about Randwick Council's beach visitor pay parking community consultation. What was the process behind it?
6: All right. So first of all, I just want to point out the difference between a consultation and a survey. So a consultation would be really good, for example, if you're looking to upgrade a playground, you can reach out to the people who live in the area, the users of that park and playground, ask them what their views are and what they want. That's appropriate because the people who've got something to say can have their views said, whereas those who live on the other side of the electorate, don't have kids, don't really have an opinion on it. Yeah, you don't really need to include their views. But when you've got something like paid parking meters, which are coming in right across all the beaches, you know, for the Clovelly, Malabar, Little Bay, Maroubra, et cetera, it's something that affects the whole community. So what you really want to do is make sure you're not just getting the views of those who want to have a say, but getting the views of the whole community. Now, that means you've actually got quite a different process. consultation, you leave it open, and if you want to talk about it, you can. Whereas a survey, you really want as many people as possible to say their views. And that really is the first big problem that we have with this process, is they've left this as an open survey that any person, any resident can go in there and have their say. What that means is you get people like community Facebook groups might all sit there and encourage their friends to sign up and answer the survey in a particular way. People who may work for council, have friends or family who work for council, will be encouraged to complete the survey. So you're not actually getting a fair representative sample of people there.
4: Okay, but that's going to happen with anything. Even if you do, a poll of people, you're not necessarily going to get everyone to be involved, are you? So are you concerned, though, about the way this consultation has been framed, about the kind of questioning, the way it's been done?
6: Yeah, look, absolutely. So first of all, with a poll, it won't happen because people can't choose to do the poll. They've got to be invited. Here, people can choose it. So you do get a lot more people.
4: So you're saying people who might be outside the Randwick Council area can do it as well, or is it still only people from Randwick can do it?
6: I no longer live in Randwick Council area, and I was able to get in and do the survey. I did abandon it before the end for ethical reasons. They do ask you what your address is, but you can put in any address within the electorate to do that. Yeah.
4: Okay. So why were you asked? You were asked by a group within Randwick to look into this, were you?
6: That's correct. Some concerned residents thought the process was unfair. And looking into it, they have a very good point. There's a thing called priming that we have in market research. So priming would be an example. Would be if I was going to do a survey about the live export of sheep, for example, and before the question I said, sheep are kept in horrid conditions, some sheep have broken legs, many of them die, there's fly strike, and then followed that up with, are you for or against the live export of sheep? They've done something similar
4: here. So you frame the debate in one way.
6: Exactly. They've done something very similar here because the residents who were invited to participate in the survey were sent a letter from the mayor, which was very positive and used some fairly emotive language about fairness. And they also sent out at the same time a book. The booklet was called Beach Visitor Pay Parking Proposal, A Fairer Way of Funding Our Beaches That Helps Locals Secure a Park. Now, this book only talked about one side of the argument. It talked about the costs. It talked about the difficulty of finding a park in peak summer conditions. But it didn't have any discussion or information about opposing views. For example, the businesses that rely on the visitor traffic coming in there.
4: Yeah, okay, interesting.
6: The vulnerable old lady who's there wondering if her kids will still visit when there's paid parking.
4: Yeah, interesting. Annie's on the line from South Coogee. Annie, are you concerned about the Randwick's parking proposal?
7: Yeah, I know a lot of people. I personally spend almost 2 weeks trying to find a way of completing the survey without appearing like I'm supporting it, which I'm not. And I think community consultation is really valuable, Craig, but only if the community's got confidence in the process itself and that the process can stand up to scrutiny. Obviously, it can't in this case. I think that if they did it properly, they would see that the vast majority of this whole municipality is against paid parking. I know of 7,000 petitions alone the amount of action in the community against it. So
4: Annie, what's your main concern about the paid parking? Why do you not want it to come in?
7: Look, I think everybody, if you look to Waverley Council and you look to any place, I read a letter in a Blue Mountains local paper, Craig, recently, and the guy said, I wish we'd pushed back against the proposal to put paid parking in, because now we didn't push back. It's in now, and our lives have gone to, that word beginning with S, and it's only four letters. the thing is, it ruins culture. It taxes everybody, even though they're saying it's free for the community, for the residents. It's not going to be free. It's going to disadvantage a lot of people in Western Sydney who we think Randwick Beaches should be free for everybody, and it damages small business. It just ruins the whole culture. And the thing is, it doesn't actually address the stated problem of increasing turnover.
4: Yeah, what interesting.
7: Is smart technologies like human-less talking. With smart technologies, Craig, these days, you can have quite cost-effective programs which would give everybody a better result as opposed to a cash grab of parking meters.
4: All right, thank you, Annie. Appreciate your call. Just quickly, Chris, Annie said that she found it hard to actually answer the community call.

0: consultation to be opposed to it. Was it framed in such a way that it was difficult to oppose it?
1: Yeah, so there's two problems in that regard. One is the use of what we call motherhood statements. So these are statements that are very easy to agree with if you actually think about it. So an example would be that everybody who uses the beach should contribute equitably to its upkeep. Now, you can say, yeah, well, that makes sense. Of course, everyone should contribute equitably. You know, that does not mean that you're in favour of paid parking meters.
0: Yeah, okay.
1: But it does create these sort of statistics which can be pulled out. You know, 97% of people are in favour of this because of the way that the wording is framed. Sorry, the question is framed. It's very hard to disagree with.
0: Interesting. Very interesting. Thanks for speaking to us this morning, Chris. Appreciate it.
1: No problem, Craig.
0: Chris Lonergan there, the CEO of Lonergan Research. Yeah, let us know if you're in the area or outside the area. What are your thoughts on it? 1-300-222-702.
2: I've got news for you.
3: Never wrestle with a pig because you both get dirty and besides, the pig loves it.
4: It is a dangerous precedent to set.
2: You are clearly irrelevant.
5: Promises made, promises kept. Yeah.
6: This week in state politics.
0: Yes, let's get the latest from Macquarie Street with Nick Dole. Morning, Nick.
7: Good morning, Craig.
0: Now, it's been a year since the long-awaited no-grounds evictions laws came in force. Are they working?
7: Well, look, the government certainly says they are. Before these laws came in, roughly 45% of leases ended without any reason being given to the tenant. A landlord could basically just say, you're out, essentially. And so these changes force a landlord to give a valid reason, like, for example, you know, if they want to move into the home themselves or a family member does, or, for example, if the home is being prepared for sale or for demolition, or even just withdrawn from the rental market altogether. So, look, the government says the data it's collected through end-of-tenancy surveys shows that 84% of leases are now being ended by the tenants themselves, and they've prosecuted 30 cases where landlords have been in breach and they've issued fines of about $60,000. So not a lot of fines, but the government puts that down to, you know, better compliance, and it does say that, yeah, these laws 1 year in are having an effect.
0: All right. If anyone is a renter and has a different experience of this, let us know. 0467 922 702. Also, over the weekend, we saw the state government announce plans to fast track projects to boost the state's fuel security. What are we doing on this front?
7: Well, not a lot at the moment, but the government, basically wants ideas from the private sector. The question is, you know, does New South Wales exclusively benefit from this? Well, it appears the answer is no. Daniel Mookie, the Treasurer, when announcing this yesterday, said that there wouldn't be, you know, those conditions attached. It wouldn't be a New South Wales-only supply that we have. But, yeah, look, these projects, you know, wants big storage or distribution hubs to be built here in New South Wales, but also projects that help wean us off conventional fuels and produce things like biofuels and sustainable aviation fuels, or even companies who are willing to come forward and build big electric charging stations for heavy vehicle fleets to reduce our reliance on things like diesel. So, yeah, look, the government says it's up to the private sector to come forward with ideas. They, in turn, will then promise to basically clear the planning pathway and reduce red tape to get it done. Of course, though, Craig, a lot of these projects will take years to get off the ground and probably won't be of much use in the coming months if we do face a real fuel crunch. But the state government says this won't be the only time we face a fuel shock from the Middle East, and this is kind of planning for the years ahead.
0: Planning for the next crisis. Good to see. Good on you, Nick. Cheers, mate.
7: Thanks, Craig.
0: And Nick Dole there with an update. Brenton's on the line from Little Bay. We've been talking about Randwick pushing for paid parking. Are you for or against the paid parking in the Randwick council area, Brenton?
8: Yeah, look, I'm way against it. I think it's terrible the way the whole process was terrible. The impact that it's going to have on small business, but also people just coming to the beach to enjoy the beach. You know, we don't want to turn it into a Bondi where people avoid Bondi because they've got to pay for parking. Could you, Little Bay, Malabar, they're community areas where residents visit these beaches all the time and don't want to have to pay. The fact that they put up first up, that they said there'd be free permits and all of that, then they've increased it to two, but we've still got to stick to the times. We don't get to go to the beaches for free anymore.
0: Yeah, okay. So you think even if you live in the Randwick area and you have the permits, it's still going to affect what you do?
8: Absolutely. It's going to affect everybody, even small businesses. People can't just pull up and grab a cup of coffee anymore without having to pay a meter. It's just going to stop people going to those areas.
0: Yeah, good on you, Brenton. Thank you, Brenton from Little Bay there. Yeah, it's interesting on

0: text line. Dave from Parramatta says, parking meters on Norton Street in Leichhardt killed Leichhardt. Restaurants closed, cafes closed, no vibrancy anymore. So, yeah, parking seems like a great solution. Maybe not.
1: Mark Humphreys at Large.
0: Yes, our correspondent on all things Sydney, Mark Humphreys, joins us this morning. Mark.
2: Good morning, Craig.
0: So, you're looking at billboards this morning. What do you want to see with billboards? What are you looking at? What are you on the lookout for?
2: Is it me or are billboards trying to do too much? And you're driving and you're just like, what's going on over there? And we shouldn't be, when we're driving, going, hey, what's going on over there?
0: You think they're a bit distracting? A bit distracting.
2: I think they're a bit. I think there's just a few too many that's trying to do too much, and there's just. I don't know. I'm just curious. This is just. It's just an investigation. I'm just putting out there. I'm curious.
0: Yes. Are you frustrated? Yeah. So you're saying some of them are quite wordy. Like I certainly see some billboards where you're like, do you expect me to read that? Whilst I am commuting, I am driving, yes. I can barely, and there's sometimes also, and I don't know if this is because I'm getting old, Mark, you're a youngster, you probably don't get this, I can't read the text. I'm like, wait, am I meant to be able to read that text?
2: Exactly, that's right. And sometimes, you know, because they're ads, sometimes they're trying to be a bit clever. And so sometimes even if you can read the words, you're going, what? So... It's that other thing as well. So I want to know if there's any billboards out there at the moment that are making you scratch your head or they're just distracting you. Oh, and, you know, I'm certainly open to the idea of, are there any ones that you go, well done, that's a good ad. But I do think that there's part of it is because traditionally a billboard was static in the sense of it was one thing. It was it was a poster that was put up, it was there for ages. You could see it every day. You could come to understand it over time. Now, with the digital ones, they're flicking through
0: them. Flashing constantly,
2: flashing, yes. That's it, exactly. And so, yeah, I don't know. Maybe it's just me. Maybe this is not a problem. But I'm also interested as well as to whether there are any kind of, I don't want to use this word, but I'm going to use it, smutty ones out there. Sometimes I find that there are ones where I go, oh, if my children ask me to explain that ad, I can't find the words to do it. Innuendo, yeah, innuendo, that sort
0: so
2: of stuff.
0: So you've got a problem with innuendo because you can't come up with some kind of way to explain to your kids. I mean, the life is filled with innuendo and smut, Humphreys. If you can't come up with a method, don't rule it out for the rest of us.
2: Don't get me wrong, I produce more innuendo and smut than most. But just when you're driving and having to explain a play on words, a double entendre, I don't know.
0: Have you not realised that at times you can, if you really want to avoid the topic, you can just say, oh, I don't know. I don't understand that, kids. Or, oh, sorry, I didn't see that, kids. Have you not come up with an excuse, Humphreys?
2: Oh, yeah. I am a master of the I don't understand it either. Yes. No, but look, again, I'm just putting things out there.
0: These are not good.
2: These are not firm opinions. They're malleable. So
0: give us your take on billboards. Do you join Humphreys in the too much smut on billboards party he's running at the next election?
2: Oh, God. Wowzer.
0: Yeah, the Wowzer campaign. Somebody does say billboards are just big TVs now. We can't look at our phone screens, but they're trying to get us to look at billboard screens. Big distraction. Very good point. Yes. You can't look at your phone in a car, but look at this gigantic phone up here.
2: That's so interesting. Yeah, I can see one here, which is it's in that portrait mode as opposed to a landscape. It is, yeah. And it's flicking through
0: good
2: them.
0: Point. All right, we'll cross back to you. Good on you, Mark Humphreys, head of the Wowzer party.
2: Thank you.
3: 702 ABC Sydney.
0: Traffic. What's happening on the roads, Ian?
4: Yes, g'day, Craig. Chullora Centennial Drive, busy northbound to Arthur Street, also from the Glazewell Bridge, Victoria Road to the Iron Cove Bridge. Lilyfield, we still have a lot of traffic on the City West Link onto the Anzac Bridge into the city. Bass Hill, Power Pole Repairs, Hume Highway, City Bound past Woodville Road. Bell, truck broken down at the Arling Causeway. It's causing problems in both directions. And from the Central Coast, M1 looking good coming down to Sydney. From ATN, I'm Ian Wallace.
0: Good on you, Ian.
5: This is daunting.
6: You don't have to be a genius. Exquisite from Sandkern.
5: Doesn't even look. That's even better.
0: Yes, Time to talk sport with Brett Spriggs. Morning, Brett.
7: Good morning, Craig.
0: NRL Magic Round. Some big scores. Some big rounds.
7: Look, I will say the games weren't amazing. If you look at most of those scorelines, seven of the eight games were, 20-point-plus margins. And we had...

0: But awful news for Tanner Boyd and the Warriors, even though they've now won five games in a row and sit second behind the Panthers. And the Panthers naturally did beat the Dragons in the final game of the weekend last night, 28-6. The Dragons now winless through these 10 games and 14 games all up.
1: Yeah, now Origin teams, New South Wales team are due to be announced at 7:30. I guess the big question is going to be who's in the fullback position.
0: Yes, and that's this whole thing with James Tedesco versus Dylan Edwards. I mean, there's a few questions there. I mean, you've got to, they often tend to stack the back line with, you know, club fullbacks. So in the case of Tola Taukola, who's been having a great job at number one for Manly, he'll play in the centres, largely due to the fact that he's having a great year, but Latrell Mitchell has withdrawn himself due to a back injury. So it sounds like Adam Fanua-Blake will be getting a debut for New South Wales in the front row. I heard Canberra half Ethan Strange's name being thrown around as a possible six-man bench spot. What does appear fairly certain is that the starting halves pairing will be Mitch Moses and Nathan Cleary. There was the situation, like the one thing I can guarantee you, Craig, is that the teams you've seen sort of announced or predicted in the last 12, 24, 48 hours often are not correct. Queensland, we thought that Queensland was going to be playing Kalyn Ponga at halfback. And there was this, that was like, you know, yep, it's definitely happening. That sounds crazy, but it's happening. Now it seems like he will play fullback. No Reece Walsh, and they will give the nod to Sam Walker at seven in the absence of the injured Tom Dearden. So there's a few names that come in there.
1: So is Reece Walsh injured now?
0: He's had an injury interrupted season, so I think he's fit, but he's just not deemed to be in the right sort of form to be playing number one for Queensland. So
1: that's a big call.
0: That's right. So we might see Jojo Fifita, Max Plath, Britton Nicara potentially get their hands on a Maroon jersey as well. So we'll know the New South Wales team just over half an hour's time, and then Queensland later on this morning.
1: And just quickly, I just want to play you a bit of audio from Andrew Moore's call of the Sharks versus the Bulldogs. Just, I'm just hoping, are you going to be bringing more of this into your commentary too? This was Andrew on the weekend.
2: Okay. What's doing with the Bulldogs attack at the moment?
3: I can tell you, and I'll sum it up this way for you, Luke.
1: Can you do a raspberry that long, Spriggy?
0: In fact, to be fair, Andrew is partial to the odd raspberry in commentary. That is the longest one I've ever heard.
1: That's so the longest. I was quite impressed. I was quite impressed.
0: Probably a good summation there of the Bulldogs as well. So there you go.
1: Now, let's go to A-League firstly. And Sydney FC had a big win.
4: Garuccio scores. And Sydney end the season of the Premiers. What a dramatic night. The most successful side in the history of the A-League get a chance to add to their trophy cabinet.
1: Yeah, penalty shootout at the end. An extraordinary game.
0: Yeah, 1-1 in the game with Newcastle, 4-2 on penalties for the Sky Blues. But it means Auckland FC, as the highest placed qualifier, will host the men's decider against Sydney FC, who, as you heard there, are chasing their sixth A-League men's title. Five is already a record, and they've come from fifth this year to make it happen. So that grand final will be this Saturday night, 6:10 p.m. our time. Melbourne City were the women's champions. They beat Wellington 3-1 in the final on Saturday. And just to finish off, the AFL, look, the Giants got beaten last night by West Coast. Look, lopsided free kick count and injury, you know, a lot of players missing through injury, but that is a costly loss for the Giants, who are now, what, 4-6 on the year. The Swans, though, remain on top after they went over Collingwood. And look, they had to earn it, coming from nearly six goals down in the second quarter. Clicked into gear in the second half. And the man who helped them do that was Brodie Grundy. He was phenomenal against his old team and is every bit making a case for being the All-Australian Ruckman in 2026 in the AFL.
1: Yeah, absolutely. Good on you. Thanks, Spriggy.
0: No worries.
1: Those raspberries, mate. coming up after the news, we're going to get the latest. So should it be up to punters to pay for more tickets to prop up local music industry? That's an idea being pushed by local venues. We'll get the latest on that. Plus an update on what's happened to the neo-Nazis since the ban. On 702.
5: When experts speak.
6: So, yeah, there's going to be a lot of people that are receiving services now that potentially won't in the future.
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0: It's 7 o'clock. Good morning. Tony Matthews with ABC News. More than 900 people have been charged with domestic violence-related offences in a targeted police operation across New South Wales. Tamsin Buckle has more.
1: Police say they used an intelligence-led approach to make the arrests, with the statewide operation running from Wednesday to Saturday last week. In one of the arrests, police arrested a 29-year-old man at a hotel in Yuguna, who was wanted on an arrest warrant after he allegedly assaulted a woman known to him earlier this month. In another, a 27-year-old man was arrested at a work site in Rydalmere following prior reports of a domestic violence dispute at a Richmond home. Officers also conducted more than 14,000 AVO compliance checks, identifying nearly 400 breaches. Police laid a total of more than 2,000 charges and seized nearly 100 firearms.
0: Official figures show that since new laws came in banning no-grounds evictions for tenants, landlords have been found to have done the wrong thing and breached the new laws in only around 30 cases. More from Jean Kennedy.
2: Before the new no-grounds eviction ban came in, the government said an estimated 45% of leases ended without a valid reason being given to the tenant. But figures from Fair Trading show that since the laws were passed, only a few dozen termination matters investigated by the Rental Task Force were found to be in breach of the change. And those landlords found doing the wrong thing have been fined. Fair Trading Minister Annalak Chanthivong.
3: A significant change for the one in three people in New South Wales that rent, giving them security certainty.
2: He says the actions of landlords will continue to be monitored for compliance.
0: There are growing concerns about the impact of the removal of higher private health insurance rebates for older Australians. Fiona Blackwood reports.
4: Disability pensioner Denise Peters is concerned about how she'll be able to afford private health insurance price rises.
5: It's going to hurt a lot of pensioners.
4: Last month, the government announced older Australians would see a reduction in their private health rebates, bringing them in line with those under 65 in a bid to address generational inequality. Chris Grice from National Seniors Australia is concerned thousands of Australians won't be able to afford to maintain private health cover, putting further pressure on public hospitals.
0: A public hearing will be held in Sydney today as part of an inquiry into the state of live music in New South Wales. Among the industry groups at the inquiry will be the Australian Festival Association, the national peak body representing festival promoters and suppliers. It says despite the state making meaningful progress over the past decade, live music remains fragile in New South Wales. It says festivals and venues continue to face rising insurance costs, inconsistent policing and regulatory practices, and transport barriers. And it says while there have been reforms that exist in legislation or policy, they're not being applied consistently on the ground, making it hard for the sector to plan confidently for future events. The former New South Wales Labor power broker, critical in advocating for the National Disability Insurance Scheme, says while work to re-establish support services run by states and territories needs to happen, it can't be rushed or done without a clear plan forward. More from National Disability Affairs reporter Naz Campanella.
6: Before the NDIS, disability services were operated by the states under systems described by advocates as fragmented and predicated on people reaching crisis point. Those services were shut when the NDIS began, something former New South Wales Minister John Della Bosca says was not supposed to happen. With the federal government working to slow the growth of the now $50 billion a year scheme, pressure is being put on the states to reopen those services in the next few years. Mr. Della Bosca says the re-establishment of those supports needs to be done with careful planning and consultation. Otherwise, it risks returning to the underfunded and inconsistent systems of the past.
0: A government spokesperson says it listened to community concerns for more consultation and has delayed the rollout of the Thriving Kids program to be run by the states until October. A Sydney woman is being held behind bars, charged with intent to murder after allegedly attempting to burn down a unit with a man inside. Police were called to the Canterbury unit yesterday morning after reports of a domestic incident. Officers say the 50-year-old woman tried to force her way in using a tyre jack, then allegedly set the front of the unit alight with the man inside. Fire crews arrived and put the fire out. The 54-year-old man inside wasn't hurt. The International Atomic Energy Agency has expressed grave

0: Concerns over a drone attack which hit near a nuclear power plant in the United Arab Emirates. Here's Middle East correspondent Matthew Doran.
1: Three drones were launched at the UAE, with the country's air defences intercepting two, while the third slipped through and hit an electricity generator near the nuclear facility. The nuclear watchdog's chief, Rafael Grossi, says any military activity near nuclear power plants is unacceptable. The UAE has stressed the facility was not damaged and is operating as usual, but it is investigating where the drones came from, saying they approached from the country's western border with Saudi Arabia. Iran launched hundreds of missiles and drones at the UAE during the war with the US and Israel. Matthew Doran, ABC News, Jerusalem.
0: US President Donald Trump has issued another warning to Iran, warning its government to agree to a permanent end to the war soon, or there won't be anything left of them. Nick Parmeter reports.
2: On several Iranian state television channels, presenters brandished rifles, with one appearing to shoot a flag of the United Arab Emirates live on air. It comes as an Iranian Defense Ministry spokesperson says its forces are fully prepared to confront any new potential attack. Peace negotiations to permanently end the Iran war have seemingly hit an impasse, with Washington rejecting Tehran's most recent counteroffer. Taking to social media, President Trump has warned time is ticking for Iran and that they better get moving fast. Meanwhile, Mr. Trump is said to have had a phone call with Israeli Prime Minister Benjamin Netanyahu, also deeply immersed in the regional conflict.
0: The head of Africa's Centres for Disease Control and Prevention says there's an absence of medicine or vaccines for the strain of Ebola that's responsible for 80 suspected deaths. The outbreak in the Democratic Republic of Congo and Uganda has been declared a public health emergency of international concern by the World Health Organization. The WHO says while it doesn't meet the criteria of a pandemic, countries sharing land borders with the DRC are at high risk of further spread. Dr. Jean Kassaya says the continent is poorly equipped to deal with the outbreak.
3: We must manufacture vaccines, medicines that we need, because we cannot on a daily basis when we have an outbreak to be on panic mode. Currently, I'm on panic mode because people are dying. I don't have medicines. I don't have vaccines.
0: There are calls for helium to be added back to the federal government's critical minerals list after about a third of the world's supply was cut. Alison Branley reports.
4: About one third of global helium supplies have been taken out by Iranian missile strikes on Qatar's Ras Laffan gas plant in March. Helium is used to manufacture microchips and semiconductors and is an essential coolant in MRI machines. Engineer Dr. Arup George says helium is a byproduct of liquid natural gas, and adding helium to the critical minerals list would give Australian gas companies incentives to extract it.
5: This is something that Australia can do at scale because it has the resources.
4: The federal government says it's working with industry to monitor potential supply chain disruptions.
0: Now with the latest in sport, here's Daniel Garb.
6: Australian Cam Smith is in the mix for his second major golf title. Smith was at 5-under late in the final round of the PGA Championship in Pennsylvania, just a shot off the lead held by Germany's Matty Schmidt. There are 10 players, including Rory McIlroy, John Rahm and Xander Schauffele, all within two shots of the lead, with the majority of their back nine still to play. The Penrith Panthers have consolidated their position at the top of the NRL ladder, completing a comfortable 28-6 victory over St George Illawarra to conclude Magic Round at Lang Park. Panthers winger Thomas Jenkins crossed twice to extend his lead as the season's leading try scorer as the still winless Dragons succumbed to their 10th defeat of the season. In Sunday's other games, the New Zealand Warriors humbled Brisbane 42-12 and Newcastle scored six second-half tries in a 36-12 win over Gold Coast. And earlier, New South Wales confirmed star centre Latrell Mitchell would miss next week's State of Origin opener after he aggravated an existing back injury in Friday's loss to the Dolphins. The Origin squads will be announced today.
0: Briefly in finance, the Australian share market is on track to open lower later this morning. The Australian dollar is lower. It's buying 71.5 US cents. To the weather, widespread showers across the east and north of the state, possible storms along the northern coastline, and thunderstorms also possible about the central inland. Cloudy with rain increasing for Sydney and a top today of 23 degrees. ABC News.
7: 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Traffic.
8: Good morning again. It's Al Paranihi from the Transport Management Centre at Preston's or Casula. Busy northbound at the moment on the Hume Motorway as you make your run through to the M5 and the M7. Also chipping Norton, heavy eastbound on Newbridge Road from New Warra Road as you head towards Bankstown Airport. The same on the 5 from the Toll Plaza all the way through to Belmore Road following an earlier incident. And through Beverly Hills, lane 1 northbound closed on King George's Road just before Moorfields Road as a result of an incident. And Bell on the Darling Causeway, tracks broken down just after Hartley Vale Road. Traffic still passing under alternating stop-slow traffic conditions. No current disruptions across the public transport network. Always best to plan before you travel. Transport, nsw.info or livetraffic.com for the roads.
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11: Yes, welcome to Breakfast, where it is 11 minutes past 7 this Monday, the 18th of May. Coming up, keep listening for your chance to win State of Origin tickets. Yeah, we're also going to hear the team announced at 7.30. We'll bring that to you as soon as we can. Plus, should it be up to punters to pay for more for tickets to prop up local music industry? That's an idea being pushed by local venues. I'll speak to Green's Kate Fairman, who doesn't like the idea. And we'll cross back to Mark Humphreys, who's looking at the billboards in Sydney. He thinks there's a bit too much innuendo. He's got to explain to his children on the billboards. What are your thoughts? Let us know. 1300 222 702. Earlier on, we spoke about Randwick Council trying to bring in paid parking around the beaches in the Randwick Council area. There was a bit of community consultation done. A bit of a suggestion that it was kind of a bit framed in a way that really only helped the people who were in favour of it give their views. Gary's on the line from La Perouse. Morning, Gary.
12: Morning, Craig.
11: What do you think about the idea of the paid parking in the area?
12: Craig, the Randwick Council is utterly confused about their vision for the LGA. Their recent draft social inclusion and multicultural plan, exhibited April 2026, has a key theme, and it's that Randwick's beaches, parks, libraries, community hubs play a central role in fostering belonging, well-being and social connection across the city. Now, the same plan says financial circumstances are the most important factor associated with social cohesion. Now, a user fee at Seven Beaches creates the very barrier the plan warns against. They are very confused.
11: Yes, it does set a bit of a contradiction. Gary, they didn't expect anyone to read these policies, mate. You've done your homework. Well done. Thank you very much.
12: Done a bit of research. And, Craig, the business case for this, if you go back to Leichhardt, Norton Street, once was one of Sydney's busiest restaurant strips, is now described publicly as having ghost town status. Yeah. The Leichhardt Annandale Business Chamber has directly attributed part of the decline to timed and metered parking, telling Sydney media that 30 minutes free parking for my business is useless.
11: Yeah. You're going to go to a cafe itself, or exactly. Yeah, exactly. It's perfect.
12: Blue Mountains, Katoomba, Lura, Blackheath, West. After Blue Mountain City Council rolled out visitor pay parking in 2023, Katoomba Street trader Lou Francione told the Blue Mountains Gazette that people who would only stop to grab a takeaway simply weren't doing so, and that you can go for hours in our store without someone turning up in our shop.
11: Good on you, Gary. Thank you very much. Good examples from Gary there. Very well researched. And he's not alone. Look, quite a lot of people on the text line. Someone says, I live in Maroubra. I'm against it. Think of the residents who live in Western Sydney. They pay for petrol, tolls, food, and now parking for a day at the beach. Poor mental and physical outcomes. Increase in risk of drownings. Going to the beach will be unaffordable. Can't relax due to parking meter anxiety. It's un-Australian. Somebody else says, hi, Craig, I live in the Randwick Council area and I do not know one person who agrees with this paid beach parking. Everyone I spoke to sent in the questionnaire stating their opposition. Somebody says, I use Clovelly 4 times a week. I live at Ashfield. Where does it say that a resident gets free use of a natural facility like a beach? I think you should get a lawyer on air, Craig. Well, we did speak to Randwick Council. At the time, they said they talked us through how much money they spent on keeping the beach going, and that's was their reasoning for it. But, yeah, interesting. Somebody says, I live in the Randwick LGA. I'm opposed to the meters. interesting stat from the papers on the weekend that even with the biased framing of the survey, the Randwick residents were offered a permit so we wouldn't have to pay for parking. Only 54% who did the survey were supportive. So nearly

0: half were not supportive. So even with the potentially bias framing, people not necessarily in favour of it. Let us know your thoughts. 1-300-222-702.
1: State of Origin 1, Wednesday, May 27 at Stadium Australia. And you could be there.
0: Yes, you can get tickets to the first State of Origin at Stadium of Australia. Oh, fascinating. It'll be interesting to see. I can't wait. Can't wait for State of Origin. If you want to get tickets, all you got to do is call us after 7:30 and tell us who this New South Wales legend is.
2: Wayne Pearce had been captain of the side through that series, but he was staying back for the birth of one of his children.
0: There you go. Recognise that voice? Give us a call. When we give you the cue to call after 7:30 this morning, not after 8:30. Weather today, tops of 23 in the city, 22 in the west. It will be rain increasing throughout the day. Just looking out, a little bit of rain here at Parramatta already. Now, should it be up to punters to pay more for tickets to prop up the local music industry? That's an idea being pushed by local venues. Today in Macquarie Street, the New South Wales Parliamentary Inquiry into the State of Live Music. We'll hear from music industry reps on how they think we need to boost local music. New South Wales Green spokesman for Music Arts and the Nighttime Economy, Kate Fairman, sits on the committee. She joins us now. Morning, Kate.
3: Good morning, Craig.
0: So one idea being proposed by the Australian Music Venue Foundation is to add a $1 levy on local tickets. This is for basically for venues that have a massive capacity over 5,000. Is this a good idea? You get the big concerts to fund the little ones.
3: Yeah, look, I had a look at this proposal, and I'm kind of looking at who is putting it forward. And it's being put forward, as you said, by the Australian Music Venues Foundation. People behind that include representatives of Ticketmaster Moshtix, which is part of Live Nation. Now, the issue is that we have this huge kind of conglomeration of the live music industry, increasingly bought up by these really big mega global corporations. And the tickets, for example, Taylor Swift, Lady Gaga, Kylie, whoever, at the big concerts, the fees that the ticket company is charging are ridiculous anyway. So for the venues to put forward at this point an additional cost onto audiences is not the right way to go about it. There's things that we can look at, such as insurance. The government potentially could step in and think about ways to support venues and festivals with insurance issues, which is massive. So the thing I'm worried about is this one, I suppose, idea being pushed by certain influencers within the venue industry is going to be the big recommendation that comes out of the Live Music Inquiry. And there's a lot more that we should be looking at.
0: Okay. You're opposed? I mean, I thought Greens were in favour of redistribution. You're opposed to the kind of big concerts subsidising the little ones in principle? Or do you think, are you trying to get money out of these organisations in different ways?
3: No, look, because this is like $1 onto audiences who are already paying through the nose and frankly who, are increasingly kind of not going to different shows, live music. But yes, we know the really big ones are very successful. But this is onto the audience, whereas there are hundreds of millions of dollars being made by the ticket companies. So if they're wanting to establish a foundation, which is a good idea, more of their profits should be going into the local music industry supporting Australian artists. That's great. But for the venues which are sending millions of dollars offshore in profits to say to Australian audiences, pay a little bit more for your ticket price and let's do this, I think we should be pushing back against that.
0: So what's the main issue you're trying to solve in this committee? What are you looking at? How are you trying to support music in Sydney, for instance?
3: Well, this inquiry is established by a committee that's actually government dominated. Having said that, I'm sure it's going to be, we're going to hear from all witnesses and it's going to be a very balanced report at the end, Craig. But this is essentially looking at what has happened over the last 4 to 5 years, since the last Upper House inquiry, what more can be done to support live music in New South Wales, which we know is struggling anywhere. I think one of the big issues that I do hope is mentioned, and I hope it makes its way into the report as a recommendation, is the over-policing of venues, of pubs and clubs, you know, going up. Cops going in with sniffer dogs.
0: But what's that? How does that impact, you know, support live music otherwise? Do you think that's leading to less people going out?
3: Yes, I hear from quite a few people. It could be friends, you know, kids of friends, tourists who talk to me about their experiences going out to whether it's a club, a concert, a music festival, and having to experience what you don't experience, by the way, anywhere else across the country or really the world, is the way in which police have their you know, the sniffer dogs and the police lined up outside venues, all going through pubs, all going through you know, a pub with live music.
0: Okay.
3: So this happens, and it's happening all across Sydney. And people are saying it's stopping them going out. And I think that is something that we need to be exploring and making recommendations on.
0: It has a potential impact, obviously. In terms of cost, though, do you see the insurance costs as the main problem at the moment that's leading to closure of live venues and live gigs?
3: There's no doubt that people's kind of taste for different experiences has changed. What used to be a model that relied on not just ticket sales, but alcohol consumption. People are drinking, you know, way less alcohol than they used to, which of course is a good thing. So more the ticket companies are expecting more from a ticket price. The venues are expecting more. And when I talk about, say, the company, you know, Moshtix, which has been taken over by Live Nation, as has Ticketmaster, these companies are buying up venues right through Australia. In the US, there's just been a successful lawsuit which found that Live Nation is essentially conducting a monopoly when it comes to ticket prices. And this is a result of a lot of people getting very frustrated, including artists, getting very frustrated at their experiences. So insurance costs that are absolutely massive, and there's a number of submissions that have recommended that the state government look at ways in which they can offer something where they share, you know, whether it's sharing the cost of insurance, whether it's establishing a particular, you know, public liability insurance for festivals and venues. I'm not an expert in insurance matters, I'll be the first to say, but there have been some very good suggestions in submissions. And I think this is where we need to get to, as opposed to representatives of one of the, if not the biggest music company in the world that is taking over all of these other companies, suggesting that audience goers pay patrons go, pay another dollar so they can support the live music system. I think,
0: we'll
3: need to
0: see what comes
3: out
0: of this inquiry. We appreciate you speaking to us, Kate. Kate Fairman there, the New South Wales Green spokesman on music, arts and the nighttime economy. Yeah, if you're in the industry, what is it you think's getting in the way of live music in Sydney?
1: Everything Sydney.
4: With Hamish McDonald.
5: 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Norman Swan will be here to start your week in the healthiest possible way. 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
0: Well, everyone's got an opinion on Randwick putting in paid parking and whether or not they go ahead with it. Someone says, I live in Coogee and I'm a ratepayer in the Randwick area. I totally support the paid parking scheme if it means offsetting some of the costs required to maintain the beaches. The amount of litter and vandalism I see most mornings, but especially after the weekends, is horrifying. Why should my rates rise to cover this cost? Somebody else says, I live in Manly. Our council, in their uneducated wisdom, installed 30-minute parking in the town centre. It's impossible to get to the shop or cafe in that time period without getting a parking fine, so people just don't do it. I feel very sorry for shop owners who wear the brunt of council mismanagement. They don't care because they get subsidised parking in a parking station. And someone else says, hi, Craig, Randwick's ridiculous beach access metre parking. This is elitist and anti-egalitarian. Kids from poorer areas must have access to nippers. If parents are charged, they will take their kids, go to rely on local pools. This does not equip them for ocean swimming. They'll be at risk. This proposal is US-style monetization of beach access.

0: And Rona's on the line here from Coogee. Morning, Rona. What are your thoughts?
1: Well, I'm quite confused about all this because Bondi, you know, Australia's iconic beach, and all the beaches of Waverley have paid parking. The harbour beaches all have paid parking. Most beaches have paid parking, and the sky hasn't fallen in.
0: They're all coming down to Randwick's beaches, aren't they, to get away from it?
1: You said that.
0: Yeah, so you think it's a good idea to bring this in to kind of equalise it with the other beach areas, you reckon?
1: Exactly.
0: Great.
1: Yeah, make a level playing field.
0: Yeah. All right. Thank you, Rona. Good on you. Thanks.
1: Okay.
0: Thanks
1: good
0: for
1: on
0: your opinion.
1: You, bye.
0: Yeah, let us know your thoughts. 1-300-222-702. Real spread on this one.
2: Mark Humphreys at large.
0: Mark Humphreys is out and about. He's looking at billboards this morning. Are they distracting you? Are they too flashy? Are they, as Mark suggests, involving too much innuendo that he can't explain to his children as he drives? Morning, Mark.
3: What have I done?
0: No, you've got some supporters here. You've got some supporters here.
3: Okay,
0: Tony
3: here
0: from Epping says, Craig, the ladies in lingerie billboards on buses are a terrible distraction. Somebody says, hi, Mark, I agree. Too much smut around, even on the ABC, says Sharon. So your Wowzer party's got one voter at the moment.
3: Oh, thank you very much. Great to hear it. Maybe it's just me, or clearly not. There's at least one other. But it's things like there's that brand BCF, I think boating and camping and stuff. And their billboards, I think, say something like
0: BCFing fun.
3: Yeah. And it's fine, but it's just there just seems to be a few things like that.
0: But again, the clever thing about that is if your kids don't know the language, it's not going to mean anything. It's like watching a Simpsons episode, right?
3: Mm-hmm.
0: There's a level for the kids and there's a level for the adults. Your problem is that you're trying to explain to the kids who might be 5 years old what the adult level is.
3: Yeah, you're being generous with the word clever, but still.
0: Let's get the Wowzer party's opinion on this one. Someone texted to say, I love there's a billboard in Croydon for bags of cement asking tradies, do you pay too much for bags? Always makes me laugh. Would you take away this person's laughter because you have to explain bags to your children?
3: You know what? That is clever.
0: Well, the Wowzer party's falling apart.
3: It's falling apart. I'm Mal Meninga at this point. I immediately withdraw the political ambition.
0: What have you seen? Have you seen any billboards this morning you think are just too big, too much in the way, too distracting?
3: Yeah, I just think too many brands are just trying to do too much. I suspect it's a thing where there must be a clash in the meeting with the brand and with the advertising people of people saying, look, you got to understand this thing. People are going to be driving past this, but there must be people in the brand saying, yeah, but we want to emphasize that this discount is going and there are these exceptions. So I think there's about 60% of text on these things that is just superfluous. I want to give a shout out to Peter Jackson. Their billboard near the airport. Peter Jackson, winter sale. I understand that. There's a winter sale at Peter Jackson.
0: That's all it says.
3: That's all it says. Whereas, you know.
0: Mark Humphreys likes that because it's very simple for him and he doesn't have to explain any smut to his children. I love the person texting him basically saying, thanks to you, Mark, I'm going to have to explain what smut is to my children now, the word smut.
3: Oh, no. Oh, what have I done? But there's ads for Bing Lee where they've got text in three different sizes. Sort of starts large, then there's a medium bit, and then it gets smaller. It's just really, I don't know what it's advertising about, Bing Lee. It just feels like an eye test. That was all that I sort of took away from it.
0: Mm. Well, luckily with my eyes, I won't be able to read any of them.
3: Fine print is the other thing that I find curious because there's still with certain, you know, products and brands, they're required to put fine print. Like there was a giant Jack Daniels one near the airport, but there is, if you get a magnifying glass out while you're driving, it tells you to drink responsibly.
0: Yeah, that should be the same size. If you put it on a big billboard, it should be the same size. Mark, we're going to hit the news. We'll cross back to you later. We'll get to see if the Wowzer party's got a consistent position on this. After the news, no grounds evictions. Are they working?

0: Good morning, Tony Matthews with ABC News. A parliamentary inquiry into the state of the live music industry in New South Wales kicks off today, with the peak body for festivals describing it as fragile and plagued by persistent problems that create uncertainty and stop it from thriving. Jean Kennedy reports.
1: Bureaucrats, venue operators and police, among others, will give evidence at today's inquiry at State Parliament. In its submission, the Australian Festivals Association says despite meaningful progress being made in recent years, live music in New South Wales remains fragile. It says festivals and venues continue to face rising insurance costs and inconsistent policing and regulatory practices. It says some reforms exist in legislation or policy, but are not yet consistently experienced on the ground. It says the sector cannot plan confidently while that's the case.
0: More than 900 people with a history of domestic violence were arrested last week in a major operation across New South Wales. Police say it was part of a four-day operation targeting alleged offenders, with over 2,000 charges laid between Wednesday and Saturday. In one of the arrests, a 28-year-old man was charged after a woman presented to Liverpool Hospital last week with multiple stab wounds. Officers also identified almost 400 AVO breaches and seized nearly 100 firearms. The state government says renters across the state are on much more solid ground than they were a year ago, thanks to no grounds eviction laws. Official figures show that since the new laws came in, the number of instances of landlords doing the wrong thing has been slashed. Ahead of the change, an estimated 45% of leases ended without landlords giving a valid reason. Fair Trading Minister Analok Chanthavong says now only around 5% are doing the wrong thing.
2: Of the ones that we have identified, only 30 have found to be non-compliant, which is a really positive result, but also one where we want to continue to improve. We want this to be 100% compliance, but it's not a bad start at 95%.
0: A woman thought to be in her early 20s has been killed and three other people are injured after a car crashed into a pole in northern New South Wales. Police were called to Kurungi near Coffs Harbour at around 10:45 last night, rescuing two people who were trapped in the vehicle. A 20-year-old woman with leg and pelvic injuries is in a serious but stable condition, with a 16-year-old boy and a 21-year-old man also taken to hospital. The male driver will undergo mandatory testing with the crime scene established. Police are continuing to investigate a suspected drug overdose involving multiple students at a Central Coast high school late last week. Shauna Foley has more.
3: Emergency services were called to the Brisbane Water Secondary College Yamina campus at 11 a.m. last Friday morning, where a group of students were suspected to have ingested an illicit substance and needed medical assistance. Multiple ambulances responded and assessed more than a dozen students at the scene, who were aged between 13 and 15. Four students were taken to Gosford Hospital in a stable condition and have since been released. Police are yet to identify the substance, with inquiries continuing.
0: Penrith has retained its lead at the top of the NRL ladder, ending Magic Round with a hard-fought win over St George Illawarra at Lang Park. Andrew Moore reports from Brisbane.
4: The scoreline seems convincing enough, Penrith 28 over St George Illawarra 6, but it was a much more committed display by the Dragons, who had denied what could have been a rightful try just before half-time. They went into the breaks trailing 12-0, and in the end it was 5-2 for Penrith. The Dragons remained winless. Earlier, the Warriors put on a 7-2 thrashing of Brisbane, winning 42-12 to remain in second position on the table, while the Newcastle Knights battled early but ran away with it in the end, defeating the Gold Coast Titans 36-12, and now the focus on State of Origin selections. Andrew Moore, ABC Sport, Brisbane.
0: Looking at the weather around the state, widespread showers across the east and northern parts of the state, tending more isolated about areas in the southeast. Possible storms along the northern coastline, thunderstorms also possible about the central inland. Sydney's weather, cloudy with rain increasing, more likely this afternoon and tonight, a maximum of 23 degrees. Right now it's 16 degrees on the coast, 15 in Penrith, and the humidity is on 94%.
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6: Traffic.
7: Irvington, low traffic on.

0: Road southbound make its way to the Parramatta River, also Balker Hills, the M7 onto the M2. Chullora, Centenary Drive, under speed at times northbound to Arthur Street. Mount Victoria, Great Western Highway remains closed in both directions. Now, Bell, we do have a truck broken down, Darling Causeway. It's causing problems north and southbound from the Central Coast. Bit of fog on the M1 this morning. Slow down, keep those headlights on, but you'll have a good run coming down to Sydney. From ATN, I'm Ian Wallace.
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2: Hi, I'm Melissa Clark. On AM after 8, Australian Made, the government push to boost locally made products. Industry Minister Tim Ayres joins me. And the dangers of spearfishing highlighted after a fatal shark attack.
3: And then after 8:30 on Mornings with me, Hamish McDonald, we need your help this morning. We're launching a big, bold new experiment, collecting the unique sounds of Sydney to craft a beautiful piece of music.
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4: Yes, welcome to breakfast where it is 24 minutes to 8. This Monday, the 18th of May, coming up. It's been a year since the state government brought in changes to rules around no grounds evictions. They claim it's been successful. We'll get the view of renters. And despite claiming to have disbanded, there are evidence that a neo-Nazi group is fundraising to mount a high court challenge against the government's hate speech laws. We'll get the latest on that. Plus, we'll cross back to Mark Humphreys, who's looking at Sydney's billboards. He thinks they might be a bit too smutty on that topic. Sharon says, Craig, please distinguish the Sharon who said there's too much smut is not the Sharon from Lura. I like the occasional bit of smut. Look, I'm not going to establish the smut position of all the different Sharons listening right now, okay? It'll just take up too much of the show. Sharon from Beaconsfield's got middle position on this. So I love this text. We're talking about somebody texted in saying they love the billboard that says it's a billboard aimed at tradies. It's selling bags of cement. It says, do you pay too much for bags? Almost makes me laugh, says somebody. Maureen says, hi there, explain bags to me. I'm in my 70s and I only know bags under my eyes. Why is bags funny? Maureen, I understand that the bags have been referred to there as bags of cocaine, which I believe might be quite pernicious within the tradie community of sorts. I think that's the gag that they're going for there. There you go. See, Mark has to explain things to his kids. I've got to explain to Maureen the bags. Now, this morning we've also been talking about the potential parking, paid parking in the Randwick area. I must admit, I thought this would be a bit more of a lay-down mazare for the council, but a lot of people in the local area opposing it. Somebody says all beaches and parks should be free. All Australians own them and should be able to visit them. Stephen's on the line from Coogee. What's your position, Stephen?
5: Oh, my position, Craig, is definitely anti. I think it's disgraceful, actually. What the last comment you made is absolutely right. I mean, I've been a lifesaver for 15 years, and it's extremely dangerous swimming in the ocean. You need to learn how to swim in the ocean, and nippers are precluded, really, from poorer socioeconomic areas because their mum and dads have got to spend $30, you know, at Sunday morning doing nippers.
4: Mm.
5: Learning to swim in a council pool is completely, actually worse than going to the ocean because you're cocky, you think you can swim, but you can't swim. You know, like, the ocean is a dangerous place. You need to know how to do it.
4: Yeah. Do you get the sense, Stephen, that many people from outer suburbs come into nippers and do it? Because, I mean, I know it's very hard to get into nippers to start with, to be honest.
5: Absolutely. Yeah. No, completely. I mean, my kids did nippers. No, a lot of people come in from, you know, the Ashfields, the Burwoods, to do nippers because their parents, you know, they're struggling, they want to get by, and they understand that the sea is dangerous. Like, I don't know how many people drown over Sydney, but there might have been 20 up and down the coast in the last, over the summer.
4: Yeah. So you think this is just another barrier to kids learning how to swim in the surf?
5: Completely. But yeah. Also, you know, mums and dads bring their blankets and their picnic baskets and their play equipment and stuff for 8 or 9 hours at the beach. And for them to do that, it's $100.
4: Yeah.
5: So, you know, it's the same principle applies to them.
4: Yeah, good on you, Stephen. Thank you very much. Yeah, Randwick Council, egalitarian area. Everyone's saying, no, come here, be part of our beaches and have it for free. Interesting. The weather today, tops of 23 in the city, 22 in the west. Rain increasing throughout the day.

0: There is a strong wind warning for Sydney's coast as well. Now, the state government say renters are on a more sure footing a year on from introducing new rules about no grounds evictions, saying you can't be kicked out for no reason anymore. Has this helped the one in three Sydneysiders who rent? Leo Patterson-Ross is the CEO of the New South Wales Tenants Union, joins us now. Morning, Leo.
1: Morning, Craig.
0: So, government's talking that it's been a big success. What's your view of these changes?
1: So, look, implementing the removal of no grounds evictions, replacing it with a fairer list, the other changes around pets, around background charges, fees for paying rent, all of these were positive. They have made a difference. Have we fixed the renting system? Absolutely not. But they were a big step forward. And the implementation wasn't exactly how we'd want it to see. It wasn't a flawless victory, let's say. Mm-hmm. But, you know, these are problems with the implementation. Before this, we had the no ground system where you could be coming up to the end of your lease and told to leave, never knowing the reason why, not having any ability to look behind it. So although we'd like to see more evidence, before there was no evidence at all.
0: Yeah,
1: so,
0: okay.
1: So, you know, these are definitely improvements.
0: So to quote Maurice Humer's campaign slogan, more to do but heading in the right direction. And so in terms of this, the government said there's only been 30 termination matters investigated by the New South Wales Rental Task Force who were found to be in breach of the new laws. Do you think there's been adequate investigation by the New South Wales Rental Task Force on this? Do you think they have been picking up abuses of these new rules?
1: So they have been using this tool that looks at online listings, compares it to the bonds released and lodged to see people who might have lied about the reason they were giving or moved in, like moved new renters in before they were allowed to. And I think that that is a really good use of government tech to monitor the system. That when they talk about those 30 matters, they mostly come from that program. It does mean that it relies on spotting people using realestate.com, a domain, something like that. If you're offline, if you're breaching it outside of that view, they probably haven't spotted you through that program. Unless someone sprays the complaint, it's going to be hard to see. So I think that it's definitely positive. They talk about and it is clear they have really lifted the number of compliance efforts generally. Yeah. They're issuing more fines. But we're talking about a system where there's a lot going on. There's a lot of things that the government doesn't have penalties for, and breaches of the law are actually still left to the tenant to pursue. So, you know, I think we should see this as positive steps. There's a real commitment there to a more active regulator, and that's really important because we need the real estate industry to know that government is watching them, but there are probably things that are getting through the gaps. We know this because we've spotted them and we haven't been able to get the penalties applied.
0: Can I ask you, you mentioned pets earlier, when this new rule about not kicking out or allowing tenants to have pets came in, it tore 702 in half. There were people on very different sides of this particular debate. How has that been going? Has it been effective for tenants wanting to move in with pets? Have there been, you know, there were a few exceptions brought in by the government when it came in. Are people still able to be excluded because they have pets? We had landlords arguing that, you know, they would rather take a property off the market than have a pet in there.
1: Yeah, so the pets reforms that they brought in change things once you're in the property. So once you're in the property, you can ask for a pet. You're more likely to be successful. There's only been a handful, maybe more than a handful, but, you know, 10 to 20 cases that have actually finished at the tribunal. The tenants have won every single one because these rules are designed to allow reasonable requests from tenants, and that's what's mostly been blocked. But that's only a handful because many other people haven't had the confidence to go to the tribunal, haven't been able to proceed all the way. But all of this affects you once you're in the property. And the biggest problem for a pet owner who's renting is trying to move with their pet. Mm. And these rules didn't change that. So there isn't a... I think there has been some indications of some cultural change. There's more pets can see.

0: targeted on advertisements now, it feels like, and there's been some data that suggests that that's true, but it's often pets considered rather than pets friendly, or, you know, we welcome your pets. Mm. So pets considered is it can be a nice way of saying no, because we'll consider it and then reject you anyway. But I think that there are some changes to the culture that will slowly start to move through. People will realize that having pets is really not a big deal, that there's all sorts of protection through the bond system against repairs or cleaning, which is actually very rare anyway. So, you know, I think people will get more comfortable, it'll get better, but we really do need to address the application stage and make it safe for people to have discussions about, I've got a pet, is this a good place for me to bring it, that doesn't rely on the tenant, on the landlord or agent's personal views. This is a business, not a not your sort of fiefdom to control how people live in a home.
1: All right. Well, so it seems like steps in the right direction from your perspective. So thanks for speaking to us this morning, Leo.
0: Absolutely. Anytime, Craig.
1: Leo Patterson-Ross there, the CEO of the New South Wales Tenants Union. Yes, on the text line, still going off about parking in the Randwick area. We will actually have the Mayor of Randwick Council will join us tomorrow to respond to the numerous different positions on this.
2: State of Origin 1, Wednesday, May 27 at Stadium Australia. And you could be there.
1: Yes, you can be there. If you know which legend of New South Wales we have been playing this morning, give us a call, 1300 222 702. Now is the time to call. One last play, although I think most people got it.
3: Wayne Pearce had been captain of the side through that series, but he was staying back for the birth of one of his children.
1: Yes, there you go, 1300 222 702. Now, over the weekend, Home Affairs Minister Tony Burke announced that the organisation colloquially known as Neo-Nazis has been listed as a prohibited hate group. It's the second group... It's the second group to be banned after Hizbut Tahrir was listed under the criminal code in March. Mr. Burke said the organisation claimed to have disbanded in January, but that did not change the fact that the group continued to engage in hateful behaviour.
4: They've engaged in a series of examples of bigotry, all of which fit with their white supremacist ideology. It's been made clear today that under Australian law, they are now a banned organisation.
1: Okay, they're a banned organisation. Now, ABC News Verified team has been looking into what this group's been up to. There's evidence they're still mobilising. Matt Martino from the ABC News Verified joins us now. Morning, Matt.
5: Morning.
1: So what do we know? This group disbanded to get away from the impact of these laws. What have they been doing since then?
5: So the National Socialist Network, or White Australia, as they've also come to call themselves, are an extremist and violent group which wants to implement a white supremacist agenda in Australia. And we've seen them operating online since ostensibly disbanding in January. They're still communicating with each other. They're still organising and sort of planning different extreme activities. One example is the booing of Welcome to Country ceremonies at Anzac Day. So they have still been very active despite saying that they have disbanded.
1: So that was organised by people previously from the National Socialist Network?
5: Well, we saw in Sydney at least, one of them was arrested, was a man.

0: Bully, that's their words. We saw multiple examples of known members online encouraging each other to boo, saying who's going to boo, how are we going to do this, and organising as to how it was going to go down.
1: Now, they've also been raising money. How have they been raising money and what are they going to use it for?
0: So they've been raising money using an online fundraiser. They've raised about $150,000, and that will go towards, or they say it will go towards, a High Court challenge to the laws that have just banned them.
1: Okay, so they're going to take on these laws. And they can still do that. I mean, an individual can still contest these laws in the court, even though the organisation has been banned, correct?
0: Of course they can, yes. I mean, that's a fundamental tenet of our system, is that they're allowed to contest the laws. Whether they'll be successful is debatable, but, you know, when it goes to the High Court, you never really quite know. You can't be certain exactly what's going to happen. Governments are always certain that their laws are going to hold in public. But we do know, especially with these kind of laws which deal with free speech, the results in the High Court can be unpredictable.
1: Yeah, just in terms of Thomas Sewell, who's kind of was the innocent leader, he claimed he's actually already filed paperwork in the High Court. So they're going ahead with this case, are they?
0: Yeah, absolutely. They're gung-ho on it. And they want to either, overturn the laws so that they can set up their new political party, which they want to set up, called White Australia, which wants to enact a white agenda in Australia and deport migrants, ostensibly, to their country of origin. But if they lose as well, it'll be evidence for them of, you know, the system working against free speech, and they will turn that into a different kind of propaganda, regroup and try a different strategy.
1: All right, Matt, thank you for the update. Appreciate it.
0: No worries. Have a good morning.
1: Matt Martino there from ABC News Verify. You can read more of his article on the ABC News website.
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1: Time to see if we can give away the first tickets to the State of Origin. We've got Trent on the line from Birchgrove. Morning, Trent. Oh, sorry, hang on a sec. There you are, Trent. Sorry, a bit of a problem. Tech problem. There you are, Trent. Morning.
6: Yep, how you doing?
1: Good, good. Now, you got to tell us, who was the player, former New South Wales player, we were playing this morning?
6: That was Peter Sterling.
1: Peter Sterling. Gee, I don't know how you can tell.
7: Wayne Pearce has been captain of the side.
1: Pretty distinctive voice, doesn't he, Trent?
6: Pretty easy, yeah. That
1: was easy. We'll try and find a harder one for the rest of the week. Looking forward to it. I tell you what, given you're going along, I'll have to ask you, who should the fullback be? It's about to be announced.
6: The New South Wales or Queensland? Because I'm a Queenslander.
1: So. Oh, no, we've given tickets away to a Queenslander. We've got to put barriers in place for this happening. Good on you, Trent. Hope you enjoy the game, mate.
6: Thank you, mate. Appreciate it.
1: Trent there, he's got our tickets. Yes, we'll be giving away tickets to the State of Origin every day.
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1: Time to check back in with Mark Humphreys, who's been out and about looking at the billboards of Sydney. Morning, Mark.
9: Good morning, Craig.
1: What have you noticed? Have you found more smutty billboards that you're gonna outrule when you become the leader of the Wowser Party?
9: I'm going to let that go. I'm going to give an honourable mention to one and then dishonourable mention to
1: just
9: another.
1: Just before you let it go, Ross says, I absolutely agree with Mark about BCFing. They don't like it as well. So you've got supporters out there, Mark. Don't let it go.
9: Okay.
1: Also, because Mark introduced this because he doesn't like innuendo on a billboard because he has to explain it to his kids. Oh, I've had to explain what bags are to every over 70-year-old because of this as well. We read out a billboard that said, you know, to tradies, do you pay too much for bags? Almost makes me laugh. And people said,

0: I don't understand what this is. I had to explain it to Maureen. Now somebody's, Kaz in Manly says, thank you, Maureen. I didn't know about bags either. And John said, I'm in my 70s too. I didn't get it either. Thanks, Craig. So we're all learning.
1: There you go. We're all learning something today. No, this is an important public service. I want to give a shout out to the Red Cross. They've got a great one on the Great Western Highway. It says, we need more blood donors in Hurstville. That's it. Just says it. Just like, okay. It says what it does.
0: It's clear. It's clear.
1: Exactly. That's right.
0: Clarity's not. Go, yes. Right.
1: So the one that I'm not keen on is, and I've seen this around in various places, I've just seen it again, Bank West. All right. Bank West has a campaign at the moment, which, all right, it says, what the heck does it say? You know, it says just, and then percentage symbol, enough, percentage symbol, bank percentage symbol. And yes. I just go, I don't know what the percentage symbol is doing there. I'm reading the percentage symbol out each time. Even the phrase just enough bank doesn't mean anything to me.

0: There's a TV, there's a billboard, there's tie-ins. You can't understand one without the other. Oh, okay.
1: Well, look, to be fair, you might not be able to understand it even once you watch them all, but you'll know a bit more. But it is true that it's weird. I mean, I still think that in the end, advertising is just about, it's just about the logo being in front of your face, and the more you see it, that's really what it's about, isn't it?
0: Exactly. I mean, whatever it was that Qantas or McDonald's was selling today, I don't know specifically, but I saw the symbol.
1: The problem is advertising companies don't have the guts because they've got to justify their huge wages. They can't just say to them, hey, look, all we're going to do is put your logo up and it doesn't matter about the rest of it.
0: Yes, exactly. I think there's too many ones where it feels like something that was originally designed for a print ad where someone could really stare at it if they wanted to, and they've stuck it up on a billboard where we don't have time. We're just driving past it. It's too much.
1: Well, Mark, you've drawn our attention to billboards. People will be looking at them today. You've done the opposite of what you tried to do. But at least the Wowser Party has got a good start now.
0: And at least everyone knows about bags. All right, there you go.
1: Thank you, Mark Humphries.
0: Cheers.
2: 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Traffic.
1: What's happening on the roads, Alf?
3: Good morning, Craig. At our time and a bus breakdown on the Pacific Highway at Hoffman Parade. Also at Mascot, a track breakdown there. Airport Drive just towards Mars Street, so exercise some caution. Also at Bexley, two cars involved in a crash on Stony Creek Road at Rye Avenue. Both directions are affected, one lane closed in each way. Buses are replacing ferries between Rydalmere and Parramatta due to the low tide from around 1 o'clock this afternoon. That continues throughout the evening. Otherwise, other modes of public transport are running on all close to time. As always, best to plan ahead before you travel at transport.nsw.info or livetraffic.com for the roads.
1: Good on you, Alf. New South Wales State of Origin team is out. James Tedesco gets the position, the back position. Tedesco, Brian To'o, Steve Crichton, Katoni Staggs comes in. Tolu Kola comes in from Manly, he's been fantastic this season. Mitchell Moses, Nathan Cleary, Adam Fanua Blake, Reece Robson, Mitch Barnett, Hudson Young, Hamole Olakau'atu, who's also been unbelievable. Sadly, smashed the Tigers on the weekend. Isaiah Yeo then comes in at position 13. So there it is on the bench. We've got Cameron Murray, Victor Radley, Jacob Saifiti, Blake Brayley, Ethan Strange, Casey McLean, and Dylan Lucas. So what do you reckon? That's the team. We hope it's the team that can win. Yeah, let us know as always. Here was Laurie Daly announcing the team.
4: Always a tough position to be in when you've got two outstanding players playing so well. And, you know, there wasn't much between them. Teddy's been there before. Dylan has done nothing wrong. More about the style of football that we want to play and what we think is best suited for us in game one.
1: Yeah, there it was. That's his decision as to why he went for Teddy Tedesco over Dylan Edwards. Yeah. Look, I mean, two fantastic options there. But interesting, Dylan Edwards doesn't make the team. He's not on the bench. Interesting. Big decision there by Laurie Daly. Hamish McDonald will be with you after the news. Chance to win more tickets tomorrow for State of Origin. Give us a call. We'll try and find it. See if we can find a... I reckon all the footy players have got pretty distinctive voices. We'll see if we can find a less distinctive one. Hamish McDonald will be with you after 8:30 a.m. is next. I hope you have a lovely day. It is 8 o'clock.
2: When you need the story.
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6: When you want to know.
7: The World Health Organization says the outbreak is not the start of a global pandemic.
2: It's on 702 ABC Sydney.
8: It's 8 o'clock. Good morning. Tony Matthews with ABC News. The government is defending proposed tax changes to discretionary trusts, saying people can change how they manage their assets and cash. Under the changes, discretionary trusts will be taxed at a minimum 30%. There'll be no tax changes to fixed testamentary trusts, which relate to a person's will. The coalition is labelling the change a death tax, but government frontbencher Tanya Plibersek has told Channel 7, Australians have a range of options still available to them.
6: What we're saying is if the share is fixed,

0: no change, that's fine. If you're able to shift the money around, you might be doing that to minimise tax, so that's going to have the minimum 30% tax attached to it.
1: New South Wales police have arrested hundreds of people across the state in a major operation targeting domestic violence. Tamsin Buckle has more.
2: More than 900 people were arrested during the four-day operation, which ran from Wednesday to Saturday last week. In one arrest, a 41-year-old man was allegedly found hiding in a man-made hole behind a large dresser at a home in the Hunter Valley. He was later charged with various stalking, assault and break-and-enter offences. In another arrest, a 51-year-old stands accused of choking a person in an alleged assault in Fairfield last year. Police say they laid over 2,000 charges in total and seized nearly 100 firearms. Officers also identified nearly 400 AVO breaches from over 14,000 checks.
1: Taiwan's president has thanked the United States for its continued support while seemingly urging President Donald Trump to approve a massive arms sale. Emily Grimenz reports from Washington.
3: In response to the summit between US President Donald Trump and Chinese President Xi Jinping last week, Taiwan's President Lai Ching-te says the self-governing island will not be sacrificed or traded. As he left Beijing, Mr. Trump said he was still considering whether to give final approval to a huge arms package for Taiwan. Mr. Lai says arms sales are not only a US security commitment, but also the most important deterrent against actions that undermine regional peace. The US is bound by its own laws to provide Taiwan with the means to defend itself. Emily Grimenz, ABC News, Washington.
1: Greens MLC Abigail Boyd has tabled documents prepared by the former Liberal government to the New South Wales Legislative Council, which she says show Port Kembla is the preferred spot for an East Coast nuclear submarine base. Ms. Boyd says she applied for the 217-page bundle late last year to see if an East Coast base was influencing other planning decisions at the three favoured locations, Brisbane, Newcastle and Port Kembla. She says the documents include cost-benefit analysis prepared by New South Wales state government officials, which state Port Kembla would generate the biggest economic boost.
4: They have a big analysis in the documents about how unhappy residents would be having to live near some nuclear subs and what that would mean for housing prices, for local business, and for the opportunity to have

0: dependence would be having to live near some nuclear subs, and what that would mean for housing prices, for local business, and for the opportunity to have other types of industries within the town.
1: The state Labor government has previously said a decision on the base location is some years away. The Swiss watchmaker Swatch has shut some of its UK stores for a second day after massive crowds queued for a new pocket watch. In Italy, shoppers were brawling outside a Swatch store after the launch. And in Paris, police reportedly used tear gas after a rush for the new pieces. While in New York, shoppers camped for a week in Times Square. The new Royal Pop pocket watch costs around $600, but they're being resold online for up to $30,000. To sport, and the Penrith Panthers have consolidated their position at the top of the NRL ladder with a comfortable 28-6 victory over St George Illawarra to conclude Magic Round at Lang Park. In other games, the New Zealand Warriors humble Brisbane 42-12, and Newcastle scored 6 second-half tries in a 36-12 win over the Gold Coast. In the AFL, Fremantle, West Coast and St Kilda all notched wins to wrap up Round 10. Looking at the weather around the state, widespread showers across the east and north of New South Wales, tending more isolated about areas in the southeast, possible storms along the northern coastline, and thunderstorms also possible about the central inland. Sydney's weather, cloudy with rain increasing, more likely this afternoon and tonight, a top of 23 degrees.
2: Good morning, welcome to AM. I'm Melissa Clark in Canberra, coming to you from Ngunnawal country and acknowledging other custodians. On today's program, the government encouraging shoppers and businesses to buy Australian-made to boost local jobs. And the dangers of spearfishing highlighted as a Perth man dies in a fatal shark attack off Rottnest Island.
3: Since the 2000s specifically, we're seeing more bites on spearfishes. Shark bite risk is higher the further you are offshore. But that doesn't mean that you can't get bitten close to shore as well.
2: But first, Sydney's auction clearance rate has dropped to its lowest level since the COVID-19 pandemic, in what analysts say is a response to tax changes outlined in the federal budget. Data from property research firm Cotality shows fewer than half the homes up for auction in Sydney this past weekend actually sold. House prices had already started softening in Sydney and Melbourne in the wake of economic uncertainty and interest rate rises. Bridget Fitzgerald reports.
4: While it's normal for property sales in Australia to slow down heading into the winter months, the first post-budget weekend in Sydney dropped to a low point not seen for years. Tim Lawless is the Executive Director of Research with Cotality.
5: We saw about 49% of Sydney auctions were successful over the weekend, so that's the clearance rate. That's a very low number. In fact, we haven't seen a preliminary clearance rate that low since the very early part of the COVID-19 pandemic, when there was a huge amount of disruption.
4: Tim Lawless says there is an element of the market responding to the federal budget, which made changes to negative gearing and the capital gains tax discount. But he says the market was already softening.
5: We've been seeing Sydney and Melbourne housing values trending lower since about December last year. So even though this is a very soft outcome, it's on the back of the market losing steam over the past 5 months or so. So Sydney clearance rates have been holding below 60% pretty much since early March. And I think it's fair to say the budget outcome has just added a little bit more uncertainty, or maybe a lot more uncertainty, to the housing market that was already in the early stages of a downturn.
4: There were fewer than 2,000 homes set for auction at the weekend across the country, a drop of 8% from the week before. But the number of homes up for sale remains higher than the same time last year. While this activity is part of normal fluctuations, analysts say it's undeniable that there's a downward trend.
6: Whichever methodology you go with, it is a weak market and everyone's in agreement about that.
4: Louis Christopher is the Managing Director of SQM Research.
6: I think what we're likely to see going forward is ongoing weakness in the housing market. When you think about what could be just around the corner to perhaps trigger recovery, there's not much there. We're not about to have an interest rate cut. We're not going to see any additional government stimulus towards housing. The market is now adjusting to these taxation changes, and it means that rental yields will rise, and that'll be a combination of housing price falls plus some rises in rents to get those rental yields upwards, which would attract property buyers once again.
4: However, in the wake of the federal budget that aimed to tackle intergenerational inequity, Cotality's Tim Lawless says the weaker property market will likely please first home buyers.
7: I mean, investors are about 40% of demand at the moment, so it's a pretty big chunk of demand in the marketplace. And as we see investors probably pulling back, you know, that probably does mean that the housing market's going to be responding negatively. So for anybody that's looking for further price growth in housing values, that's probably going to be winding down. But I think for the government's intentions of freeing up the marketplace for first home buyers, you know, there's probably a fairly large cohort of the market that would be very welcoming of lower housing prices.
2: Cotality's Tim Lawless, ending that report by Bridget Fitzgerald. The federal government's overhaul of tax laws is aimed at helping younger Australians get in the housing market, but share market investors, particularly younger ones, say scrapping the 50% capital gains tax discount will unfairly affect them. Catherine Gregory reports.
8: Close to retirement, 74-year-old Perth professor Craig Ewens-Carter is thinking about his financial future, but he's actually happy with the federal government's changes to taxation on selling.

0: Ali. Briefly in finance, gold is lower at $4,539 an ounce, and the Aussie dollar is higher. It's buying 71.5 US cents. That's AM for today. I'm Melissa Clark. It's 8:30.
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3: G'day there. It is Hamish here. It is Monday, the 18th of May. A bit wet here in Parramatta Square at the moment. Hope you're keeping warm and dry wherever you are. Sydney is getting its first of its electric ferries. You're going to find out where and when in just a moment. There's also a new preferred Prime Minister, according to the polls. We'll have that after nine. And will some of the budget decisions be walked back by the Treasurer? We're also launching a bold experiment this week on 7:02 Mornings. We think it's a fun one, collecting the unique sounds of Sydney. But to make it all work, we really do need your help.
1: Sydney Sounds.
3: Yes, Sydney Sounds is going to be a collective effort. We're going to build a beautiful piece of music together, and you are effectively the musician. We're going to find good use for your devices, whether it's your phone or your smartwatch. We're going to tell you more about how it works during the show and how you can get involved. We'll have your Monday morning traffic and trains in just a moment, though. Let's start with the news headlines, and a very good Monday morning to Tony Matthews.
4: Good morning, Hamish. More than 900 people with a history of domestic violence were arrested last week in a major police operation across New South Wales. Police say it was part of a four-day operation targeting alleged offenders, with over 2,000 charges laid between Wednesday and Saturday. Officers also identified almost 400 AVO breaches and seized nearly 100 firearms. A public hearing will be held in Sydney today as part of an inquiry into the state of live music in New South Wales. Among the industry groups at the inquiry will be the Australian Festival Association, the national peak body representing festival promoters and suppliers. It says despite the state making meaningful progress over the past decade, live music remains fragile in New South Wales. And two Navy jets have collided and crashed during an air show in the US state of Idaho. All four crew members ejected safely. Videos posted online show the jets crash and then spin in tandem as the aircrew ejects and their parachutes open. Sydney's weather, cloudy with rain increasing, more likely this afternoon and tonight, a top of 23 degrees. And Hamish, happy birthday.
3: I knew that was coming. Thank you, Tony. Appreciate it. Another year older, another candle to blow out.
4: Another year wiser.
3: I did get some helium balloons from the team this morning, and we did discuss whether or not to do the last hour of the show.
4: I dare you.
3: Plus helium. I'll get you to do the news. Tony, thank you very much.
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1: Traffic.
3: Alf Paranihi is here for Monday morning. Very good morning, my friend.
5: And a happy birthday to you too, Hamish. Mascot, slow going. General Holmes Drive Airport Tunnel following an earlier crash. Seeing some heavy traffic in that area. Just continue to allow some extra time. Also at Bexley, two-car crash on Stony Creek Road at Rye Avenue. And Wetherill Park, Lane 1 westbound, currently closed at the moment. The Horsley Drive, just near Lagana Place. That's as a result of a crash as well. Now, buses replace ferries between Rottlemere and Parramatta due to the low tide from around 1 o'clock this afternoon. Also, trains, buses, light rail and metro all running on or near the time. Always best to plan ahead at transport.nsw.info or livetraffic.com for the road.
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3: 26 minutes to nine. Hey, there's been lots of talk about the PNG Chiefs in the rugby league. In a few minutes' time, you're going to meet the boss of the Chiefs to find out how that's all going to unfold. Also, which other players from Sydney sides might end up over in Port Moresby. Right now, though, Sydney Harbour is getting an electric ferry. The state government has signed a contract to build the locally designed Australian-made vessel. After it's built, the new 24-metre battery electric ferry will be trialled for 12 months. It's likely to service the new Sydney Fish Markets route, which is coming. It's not there yet,

0: and I've had lots of questions about that. The state's transport minister is John Graham. I caught up with him about half an hour ago. Very good morning to you.
1: Good morning.
0: I guess a lot of people have been anticipating these electric ferries. What will we get and when?
1: Well, we are going electric on the harbour. It is a big step forward. We're electrifying all of Sydney's transport system, but this electric ferry trial is a big step forward. We'll begin building this vessel later this year, and it'll be trialled from early 2028. It's likely it'll head to the fish markets on that new route in 2029.
0: Okay, and so is this, the reports in the paper this morning suggest this is all delayed and that actually the more ambitious plans are off the table entirely. So can you situate this news in the broader context for us?
1: Yeah, look, it's a big change to make our transport system go electric, really moving to a low emissions future. We're doing that with 8,000 buses. We're also doing it with our ferry system, but it does involve a massive transition. It'll be fantastic in the medium term. We're trialling this first ferry. Expectations are high that it will go well. The Parramatta River class ferries that we've had designed and built in a similar way are operating really successfully. But we want to trial this and make sure not only that the ferry itself is working on the harbour, but the charging infrastructure and the way it integrates into the broader transport network is working effectively.
0: So I see charging infrastructure will be at Barangaroo. Is that where they'll all be charged, or will there be charging infrastructure elsewhere?
1: That's exactly what we'll be testing. So that planning underway as we sign those contracts and we begin building the vessel later this year.
0: And obviously there was talk that the entire fleet of 40 vessels would be electric or use hydrogen by 2035. Is that still the intention?
1: Yeah, look, it's absolutely still the intention to go all electric. We're keen to hit that 2035 target. Obviously, this trial is crucial to being able to do that. But a big bus transition underway, all our 8,000 buses, but also ferries now on the way with the signing of these contracts.
0: Okay, so electric or hydrogen? Because obviously hydrogen seems to have posed a lot more challenge than what some had hoped.
1: Yeah, well, look, there's been high hopes and then slower progress on the hydrogen front. This first trial will be an electric ferry and this will inform where we head from here.
0: Okay. You mentioned the fish markets route. I cannot tell you the number of people that have asked me, why is there not a ferry stop at the fish markets yet? Why wasn't that part of the planning all along?
1: Well, it's a great question. And as we came to office, there was planning for the new fish markets, full credit to the former government for getting that project started, but no planning for a commuter wharf, no planning for tourists to arrive by ferry on the most beautiful harbour in the world to an iconic fish market location. So that now is well underway. There's already good public transport connections to the fish market, but this ferry ride will be one of the best in the world when it's connected.
0: So what, it'll go from Circular Quay? Is that the plan? You can go from Circular Quay
1: from
0: to the
1: Barangaroo is the plan. And it will link up to the fish market. And eventually in 2029, we're hoping this electric ferry will be smoothly, quietly taking people across the harbour to that incredible fish market location.
0: John Graham is here this morning. He's the state's transport minister. Minister, while we have you, obviously you were facing some pretty heavy accusations last week via a parliamentary inquiry. They said that you'd misled parliament at least three times. They said you didn't provide truthful evidence about your knowledge of the scheme and that you were consistently obstructive and dishonest. Do you know more about that Labor grants program than what you told the inquiry?
1: No, look, I reject this political report. At the heart of this scheme was an attempt to make sure every electorate through the grants program got an equal amount, $400,000. That was in stark contrast to some of the schemes we'd seen under the former government, particularly under John Varolaro. We'd seen some of those schemes go 96% to coalition electorates. This scheme made sure it didn't matter where you lived in the state, an equal amount was allocated.
0: But the accusation was you didn't provide truthful evidence. So my question is whether you did or not.
1: Yeah, well, I absolutely did, and I reject this political report.
0: Isn't that layer of oversight that the upper house provides, isn't that pretty critical to the way the state functions? I know you probably, you know, obviously there are other politicians in the upper house and they represent other parties and the crossbenchers. So in a sense, it would always have a political dimension to it. But I suppose we're all trying to understand what's going on in this kind of war between the state government and the upper house at the moment.
1: Yeah, look, the upper house plays a really important role. That scrutiny function is valuable. And the committees, when they work well, work very effectively. But we've also seen some of those powers be used in an excessive way, threats of jailing parliamentary and ministerial staff, for example. So we'd like to get a better balance. But the role of the upper house, providing scrutiny, is a valuable one, and it's one that I support.
0: Is there a problem with calling staffers? Like the Premier's office staffers were called to inquiries during the previous government as well.
1: Yeah, I don't think there's a problem doing that if it's done responsibly, but threats of jail do seem over the top. Some of the actions of the upper house in using its powers have been over the top. That's, you know, in some ways that's politics in New South Wales, but we'd like to get a better balance and work through with the upper house to make sure that it can do its job, but the government can do its job as well.
0: There was a staffer from Gladys Berejiklian's office, Sarah Lau, who was called back in 2020, and you talked about her and the shredding and digital deletion of briefing notes and documents at the time. Isn't this exactly the sort of thing that's going on now and that which the Premier's office is currently complaining about? I'll just play a bit of it.
2: Without Ms. Lau's evidence, we wouldn't know what happened to these documents, the fact that they've been shredded, the electronic records deleted.
0: Isn't that precisely the sort of thing that is happening again now, but in reverse?
1: Well, there is a case in some instances to make sure that evidence can be taken. No one threatened to jail former staff under the former government, but in that instance, it was clear that documents that the upper house had been chasing were shredded after the Premier refused to answer questions on them. So I'm glad that was revealed. It was important public evidence.
0: When you say no one was threatened with jail, I mean, these laws have been there for over 100 years. So in a sense, every time a witness is called to these inquiries, that threat, if you want to describe it that way, overlays the invitation.
1: Yeah, look, Hamish, I would like to see the upper house able to do its job well. We'd like to find a way to negotiate to make sure that the upper house is able to retain its ability to scrutinise governments of any stripe. At the moment, those powers are under appeal in the courts, and the government's view is having taken that appeal, we should see where the courts stand.
0: It's obviously costing taxpayers of this state, everyone listening, quite a bit of money for those proceedings to continue effectively between the Premier's office and the Parliament of New South Wales. It's all on public money. I suppose I'm interested to understand, do you think that the upper house should be able to demand that people turn up and present evidence and answer questions? Obviously, there's a pretty long list now of examples where there are things being looked at that are in the public interest, where people are simply saying, no, I'm not going to bother turning up.
1: Yeah, look, I would like to see the upper house able to use its powers, but this is under appeal at the moment. That appeal should be heard and settled. But the government, I've made clear in the parliament, the government's open to a discussion with the rest of the upper house about this. I have to say, though, for the public, this argument about how the upper house operates is very, very much secondary to what their concerns are, and that's what the government is focused on. That's the financial pressure people are under and some of the cost of living concerns. So government's getting on and doing its job, but we're keen to settle this.
0: Voters and listeners are pretty good at telling us what they care about, and we've heard from a lot of listeners that the fundamentals of the democratic process are also important to them.
1: Yeah, and I'm a strong believer in those things. Well, I think we can work through this issue. That's the view I put on the public record in the parliament, including to my upper house colleagues. But this is under appeal, and the government's advice was the prospects of appeal were not significant. We didn't support that appeal process, but having been undertaken, now needs to play out.

0: John Graham, as always, it's good to talk to you. We appreciate your time. Have a good day.
1: Thank you.
0: John Graham there, who's the New South Wales Transport Minister.
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0: As always, you're welcome to join the conversation. The number's 1300 222 702. Just on the ferries, Dobrilla says, forget these electric ferries. Why aren't there enough toilets at the new fish markets? Yes, yeah, still plenty of questions about the number of toilets available at the fish markets. On the question of parliamentary inquiries and this stoush between the Premier's office and the upper house, Bruce says jail was only mentioned when staffers said they wouldn't appear, not in the first instance. Dave says, what a hypocrite. It's okay for the ALP to question staff, and yet when the shoe is on the other foot, big exclamation mark. Thank you also for all the birthday messages. That's very kind.
3: When you want to know.
4: The government's been matching bond data with online advertisements to find landlords who are breaking the rules.
2: When experts speak.
5: The prison population increased more in the most recent 4 months than it did in the previous 4 years.
2: It's on 702 ABC Sydney.
0: 16 degrees here in Parramatta at the moment, 17 in Cronulla, 14 in Camden, and a chilly 11 degrees in Katoomba. We're heading for tops of 23 on the coast today, 22 in the west, with rain increasing. There's lots of excitement about the NRL's new team, the PNG Chiefs. The team will be based in PNG's capital, Port Moresby. PNG is the only country in the world where rugby league is the national sport. If you've ever been to PNG, particularly to the Highlands, it's a pretty unbelievable spectacle, I've got to tell you. The Chiefs start playing in 2028. The federal government is getting right behind this team, using a soft power diplomatic tool to strengthen ties between Australia and PNG. You might recall we spoke to the PM, Anthony Albanese, about the Chiefs last week because they got a fair amount of money, well, tax concessions anyway, in the federal budget.
6: Port Moresby is a place where people are going to live in a compound, essentially, that's being built. This is a part of soft diplomacy, to be frank.
0: That's the Prime Minister there. Well, PNG's Prime Minister, a man named James Marape, says the establishment of the team will unite his country under the flag of rugby league. This rugby league diplomacy policy has the big tick of approval from a very important Australian. That is, of course, the co-host of Global Roaming, Geraldine Doogue.
7: Oh, look, I mean, this Chiefs arriving, you know, when 2028 it comes, isn't it, the news at Guinea Chiefs, I just think is the best foreign policy decision for a long time.
0: Okay.
7: I've been waiting for it to happen for 12 to 15 years.
0: So it's Geraldine talking to us at the end of last week, fresh off the plane from PNG. Well, the PNG Chiefs General Manager is Michael Chamas. He's here to talk to you this morning. Very good morning to you, Michael.
8: Morning, Hamish. How are you, mate?
0: Yeah, very well, thank you. Let's start on the field. Already some huge names have signed up. Jerome Luai, Alex Johnston. How's this all going down in PNG?
8: Yeah, it's really exciting. I think probably 6 months ago, it didn't feel real to a lot of people in PNG. And now, as we start to announce players, as we start to build momentum towards 28, I think people are starting to realise just how exciting and I guess the impact this is going to have on the people of Papua New Guinea, not just in Port Moresby, but around the country. So we saw that firsthand with the announcement of Jerome Luai. I think it shocked the rugby league world, but also shocked Papua New Guinea that suddenly that, yes, there was going to be a rugby league team, but it wasn't just going to be making up numbers, that we were going to be competitive. And I think the two signings, Jerome and AJ, have shown our intention.
0: And do you think you'll be competitive in the competition in year one? Is that your plan?
8: Yeah, definitely. I think that, as I said, from the outset, we've signed players who are regarded as some of the best in the game. It's well documented that some of the concessions that are available to our players. And as a result, we're able to put a team together that's going to be very competitive. So that's the expectation from the club. That's the expectation from the country. And we've got no reason to believe from the interest that's been shown in the club that we won't be from year one.
0: Yeah, I'm going to get to some of the concessions because there's been quite a lot of reaction across the league to some of that. But I want to talk about other players because there's a lot of people listening this morning that support different clubs that might be worried that you're coming for some of their stars. So any clubs you can tell us should be worried? Any specific names you want to drop this morning, Michael?
8: Connor Watson, it's been well reported, the Sydney Roosters player, he's actually in Port Moresby at the moment with our CEO, Lorna McPherson. He's there with his partner, Kiana. They're having a look around.

0: pound. The Roosters have given him permission to do so. So we are in conversations with Connor Watson at the moment, and there are a number of players who have expressed interest in joining us. So look, I understand why clubs would be nervous about it, but reality is this happens every year, every day. There are clubs circling their players. This isn't any different. Now, it's probably on a larger scale. Of course it is, because we're looking to sign 30 players and bring them into our team on the back of the Perth Bears looking to do the same thing for next year. So I understand it, but as I said in our press conference a couple of weeks ago, this is in the best interest of the game. If this is a success, everyone in the sport benefits from fans, players, clubs. Everyone will benefit, and it's our job to make sure it's a success.
1: Okay, so Eastern Beaches folk worried. What about, you know, north of the Harbour Bridge, Northern Beaches? Should they be worried? People, you know, somewhere around the Georges River, maybe Parramatta River, maybe Nepean River. What sort of geography are we talking about where concern should be held, Michael?
0: Hamish, you might get me in a bit of trouble. There are strict anti-tampering laws in place. So if I go into too much detail, I might have the NRL ringing me and handing me a fine. So the Connor Watson one we have permission to talk about, and it's hard to hide the fact he's in Port Moresby, because if any rugby league player arrives in Port Moresby, they're not going through undetected.
1: Yeah. Okay. So look, let me talk to you about the concessions. The West Tigers boss, Shane Richardson's branded the Chiefs tax-free salary advantage, and this is a quote, a complete and utter rort. What do you say to that?
0: Yeah, well, Shane Richardson is no longer the boss. He's left the Tigers, and I think he's probably disappointed, because the guy he brought to the West Tigers in Jerome Luai is leaving the club, and it was probably because the clauses that he put in there that allowed us to take advantage of it. So I can understand his disappointment, but at the end of the day, this is, no one's going to argue that the country of Papua New Guinea don't deserve a rugby league team. As you said earlier, it's the only country in the world where it's the national sport. Now, whether or not you agree with the foundations of why this team was born, the geopolitical reasons, that's up to each individual. But you can't deny that they deserve it. And if they're going to have a team, there need to be concessions to make it a reality, because it's not like living in Sydney or living in Brisbane. It is different. And as a result, the players need to be provided that incentive to do so. And that's the reality of being able to have a team and be successful in Port Moresby. So, I will say, Hamish, the clubs did receive $4 million from the NRL when this was announced, and they were well aware of the tax concessions at the time, and no one said anything at the time. So if there were issues to be raised, that ship has sailed.
1: You're listening to Michael Chamas, who's the general manager of the PNG Chiefs. It's 8 minutes to 9 on 702 Mornings on the text line. John's been in touch saying, tell the Papua New Guinea boss to not steal rugby union players, get your own. Are you looking at union players?
0: Yeah, look, we're looking far and wide, Hamish. You know, there's a lot of talent in rugby union, as there is a lot of talent in rugby league. So if they fit the bill, then yeah, we're definitely interested in making sure that we can bring quality players in. This isn't just about taking players from other clubs. We've got to think outside the box. And if that opportunity presents itself, then we'll definitely look at it. Look at the success of Mark Nwanganitsuwase at the Roosters over the last 12, 18 months.
1: We've had another text from Bruce. We had a big conversation about this last week. There's a lot of theories floating around in Sydney. And it goes to this point that Bruce is making. The Panthers, a father and son on the market soon. Can you address that?
0: Well, we can address definitely the father part of it, because we approached Ivan, and we've been on the record saying we approached Ivan at the start of the year to see if he would be interested in coaching the Chiefs, because he was off contract leading into that 28th season. But Ivan at the time said it wasn't in his plans, and we now know why we weren't something that he would consider, because he admitted that he had every intention of finishing up at the end of 2027. So he's had a great career, Ivan, and he's made it clear that he won't be coaching the Chiefs. And Nathan, well, we can't talk about Nathan because, as I said, there are strict anti-tampering rules, and we're not allowed to do so until November 1. If he's available, we'll worry about it then.
1: Can we just talk about the sort of geopolitics of it, which I imagine is not something you've often spoken about within your sort of rugby league part of your career, Michael? This is part of a broader play. And in fact, you know, the deal with PNG is also linked to the funding for it anyway from the Australian government can be revoked if PNG enters a security deal with China. The Prime Minister was quite upfront with us on this program about it last week. Do you think about the politics?

0: of this much. Is there a big conversation there with the leaders when you're meeting them? Because obviously PNG is very excited about this team.
1: Yeah, Hamish, like, to be honest with you, like, not one bit from my end. It's not something that I'm going to get involved in. It's not in my remit, but I have been getting involved quite a bit with Prime Minister James Marape. He's been fantastic, a real supporter of the club, as you would expect, given how passionate he is about rugby league. I'm, as I said, never going to get into a geopolitical debate. People have their own opinions on whether this money being spent by the Australian government is right or wrong. I just will say it's not about providing just $600 million to a club or an NRL team. 240 of that $600 million will be going to the Pacific strategy, and that involves funding for participation in Fiji, in Samoa, in Tonga. So I think a lot of people have this thought in their mind that there's $600 million just going to the NRL, sitting there, and the Chiefs are cashing in. That's not reality. As I said, a large chunk, $240 million,

0: Port Moresby a number of times and watching local rugby league games, and you don't even have to go to an organised game. A lot of it is just going down to the local beach, or I would love to say going down to the local park, but that's not what it's limited to. They're playing on the roads, on the roundabouts, wherever they can find somewhere to play rugby league, they're playing. And that's what warms your heart when you're there. It just, for me, it reminds me of my childhood, just how much rugby league meant to me. You can see it in those children. And I'm looking forward to getting across the country in this role and just seeing how passionate it is in every part of the country.
1: Well, Michael, it's really good of you to stop by this morning for a chat. We'll look forward to catching up with you again another time.
0: Thanks for having me, Hamish. Appreciate it.
1: That is PNG Chiefs General Manager Michael Chamas there.
2: Mornings with Hamish McDonald.
3: 702 ABC Sydney.
1: I'm going to tell you more about this very fun thing we're inviting you to get involved with, the Sydney Sounds, in just a moment. But Kevin's here from Warunga, just on the league and allowing player movement during the season. What do you think about it, Kevin?
4: Yeah, look, Hamish, I think the NRL exposes its players to things such as, you know, with sports betting and the possibility of their players getting picked up for something like tanking. I think they should mirror what the AFL do. The AFL do it really, really well in a specific period at the end of each season. I just think it's really, really risky for the players. And I think it diverts the attention away from the NRL season as it goes ahead.
1: So have a specific trading period, like in the basketball overseas and in the AFL.
4: Correct.
1: Yeah.
4: Yeah, correct. And obviously the AFL are also talking about a mid-season draft sort of period as well, but that's been put on hold, I believe. But, do it at the end of the season. I think it's far cleaner. And, for the players, I think it makes it just takes all the pressure off the players just in case there are any claims, particularly with all that pressure around sports betting going on at the moment.
1: Yeah, you can well understand it. Kevin, thank you very much for your call this morning, 1300 222 702. Coming up to news time in just a moment. But what sounds remind you of home? Sydney can be a pretty noisy city, but can it be beautiful sounds, as well as the sort of more annoying sounds? Imagine you're away overseas or in another part of the country. Is there a special sound that sort of takes you back home to Sydney? The kookaburras are laughing in Baulkham Hills. That's beautiful, isn't it? The squeal of a train pulling into Central, maybe. Or maybe just the crunch of autumn leaves on a walk around Glebe. Those are distinctly Sydney sounds, but we need your help this week collecting Sydney sounds.
3: Sydney sounds.
1: Yes, we want your most iconic Sydney sounds and we want you to record them for us. We're going to turn it into a beautiful piece of music. We'll have more on that after the news at 9.
2: Everything Sydney with Thomas Ariti.
3: Coming up on Drive, the Neil Diamond musical is coming to Sydney. We'll be catching up with the promoter who first brought the great man to Australia.
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5: It's 9 o'clock. Good morning. Tony Matthews with ABC News. Labor frontbencher Murray Watt has defended last week's federal budget as opinion polls suggest the government is facing some backlash over its decision to wind back negative gearing and capital gains tax. A Resolve poll published in Nine Papers suggests Labor's primary vote has fallen 3 points to 29%, and opposition leader Angus Taylor is now ahead of Anthony Albanese as preferred Prime Minister. Senator Watt says the tax reforms, which represent a broken promise, will help 75,000 young Australians enter the housing market.
6: We didn't expect to get a bounce in the polls. What we're doing it to achieve is to boost the number of young Australians who can get a foothold in the housing market.
5: A parliamentary inquiry looking into the state of live music in New South Wales is getting underway, examining issues like insurance costs and international ticket companies. It will hear from venue and festival operators, local councils, government agencies and police. Kate Fairman from the New South Wales Greens will be on the inquiry committee. She says it's expecting to hear evidence about ways the government could help ease large insurance costs.
7: There's a

0: number of submissions that have recommended that the state government look at ways in which they can offer something where they share, you know, whether it's sharing the cost of insurance, whether it's establishing a public liability insurance.
1: New figures suggest tenants are in a stronger position since no grounds eviction laws came into effect a year ago. The laws force landlords to give a valid reason for ending a tenancy. Ahead of the change, an estimated 45% of leases ended without landlords giving a valid reason. Tenants Union CEO Leo Patterson-Ross says the changes have been a big step in the right direction.
2: Implementing the removal of no grounds evictions, replacing it with a fairer list, the other changes around pets, around background charges, fees for paying rent, all of these were positive. They have made a difference. Have we fixed the renting system? Absolutely not.
1: There are calls for the federal government to rethink its plans to remove higher private health insurance rebates for older Australians. Last month, the government announced older Australians would see a reduction in their private health rebates, bringing them in line with those under 65. It's been described by the government as a way to address generational inequality. But Chris Grice from National Seniors Australia is concerned the move could impact all age groups if the decision results in greater pressure on public hospitals.
3: We need to do everything we possibly can to make sure that as many people as possible, whether they be pensioners, part pensioners or self-funded retirees, they continue with their private health insurance.
1: Savings from the rebate are estimated at $3 billion over the forward estimates, which will be used to pay for aged care beds and at-home supports. The Flight Attendants Association of Australia says aggressive and violent behaviour on flights has become more common in recent years. A Qantas flight from Melbourne to the United States had to be diverted to Tahiti on Friday after a passenger reportedly bit a flight attendant. The association's federal secretary, Terry O'Toole, says unruly passengers are often affected by drugs and alcohol.
4: Passengers need to remember that when you have a drink on in the air, it's about the equivalent of three on the ground because of altitude. So it's really important not to indulge too much and to follow the directions of cabin crew.
1: And the Sydney Roosters' James Tedesco has been given the role of fullback for the New South Wales Blues ahead of the opening game of Rugby League State of Origin series in Sydney next week. Blues coach Laurie Daly has leant towards Tedesco, the reigning Dally M Player of the Year, over Penrith's Dylan Edwards. There are six debutants in the side. Among them are Cronulla prop Adam Fanua Blake, who became eligible for the Blues after changes to the Origin rules earlier this year. Roosters back rower Victor Radley and New Zealand test winger and Panthers flyer Casey McLean will also wear the Blues guernsey for the first time. To the weather, widespread showers across the east and north of the state, tending more isolated about areas in the southeast. Possible storms along the northern coastline. Thunderstorms also possible about the central inland. Sydney's weather, cloudy with rain increasing more likely this afternoon or tonight. A top today of 23 degrees.
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6: 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We'll be catching up with the promoter who first brought the great man to Australia.
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8: G'day there. It is Monday the 18th of May. Hope you're having a good morning so far. G'day to all the coasties, if you're just joining us on 702. Bit wet around Sydney as well as the Central Coast. We'll be a bit wet pretty much all week by the looks of things. So we might have to spot the opportunity to get the washing done in there somewhere. There is a new preferred Prime Minister according to the polls this morning. In a moment, will some of the budget decisions be walked back by the Treasurer? Some interesting sounds coming out of Jim Chalmers overnight.

0: Also, we're launching this bold experiment this week on 702, collecting the unique sounds of Sydney, and we are asking for your help.
1: Sydney Sounds.
0: Yes, Sydney Sounds is a collective effort. We're trying to build a beautiful piece of music. Charlie Chan will be here after 10 to explain exactly how this is going to work. But we do need you to use your devices to record some sounds where you are. And I'm already getting some lovely suggestions from some of you listening this morning. Kathleen says, Killarney Heights, so incredibly silent at night sometimes. It's spooky. I grew up on a farm and it was noisier. So maybe we want some of the sounds of Killarney Heights silence. Manbir says, Hamish, the sound of ABC Sydney is quintessentially Sydney for me. And another on the text line says, I grew up on Pittwater. The ting, ting, ting of the main ropes on a sailboat mast. Absolute bliss. Yes, my grandma lived on Pittwater and definitely recognised that description from my childhood. And another text that says, the sounds of people swearing in my back lane of my place in Redfern. So, yes, that's precisely the sort of stuff we're going to ask you to record for us and help create a piece of music that reflects the Sydney that we all live in. It's a pretty exciting and creative project, so we're looking forward to sharing that with you during the week. As I say, Charlie Chan will be here after 10 to explain precisely how it'll work.
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1: Traffic.
0: Let's check the traffic with another sound of Sydney. Is Hal Paranee. Very good morning.
3: Good morning, Hamish. On the Central Coast, some heavy southbound traffic at the moment on the Pacific Highway coming into Wyong. Terrigal Drive westbound, slow going there between Terrigal and Erina. Also westbound on Avoca Drive at Kincumber. On Sydney's roads this morning, through Wetherill Park, a crash on the Horsley Drive just after Mimosa Road lights. That's westbound as you head down towards the roundabout at Cowpasture Road. Arncliffe, a northbound breakdown in Lane 1 on the Princes Highway. That's, in fact, just moved off as we speak, and also Willoughby through to Milsons Point. Still seeing some heavy traffic southbound from Willoughby Road through to the Harbour Bridge or tunnel following an earlier breakdown. So whether you're celebrating a birthday, avoiding one, or pretending 44 is the new 34, do allow some extra travel time today. Public transport tracking well right across the network, Hamish. As always, keep across the latest updates, transportnsw.info or livetraffic.com.
0: Oh, I don't know what you've been Googling there, Al.
1: 702 ABC Sydney.
2: Mornings with Hamish McDonald.
0: 1300 222 702 is the number. Really interesting conversation about the PNG Chiefs and what this does to the game. A few discussions about mid-season player transactions and what this does on the text line. Miles says, respectfully, this suggestion players will tank or engage in spot fixing because of trading periods is unfolded. Miles in Marrickville. I think that might be our good friend Miles Holbrook-Walk. Very good morning to you, Miles. We miss hearing you on this program now that you're off on 7:30. Ross is here from Newcastle. A very good morning to you, Ross.
4: Hey, good morning, Hamish. How are you going?
0: Yeah, very well, thank you. You've got a suggestion about what we could do, I guess connected with the decision around the PNG Chiefs, but this is sort of Pacifica more broadly.
4: Well, I'm actually a bigger fan of the round ball game, but, you know, I read about rugby league and it seems that, a lot of the teams have players in them from the Pacific region. So, and there's lots of people that follow, that would follow them. So why not make it a three-cornered contest?
0: Would you need to sort of open it up to other, to individual Pacific countries or just have a Pacific aside?
4: I think have a Pacific aside.
0: Yeah, okay.
4: And so somebody picks the best people who live in the Pacific and get them into a side and make it a three-cornered contest, make it interesting.
0: Yeah, I suspect our good friend Sam Wykes from ABC Sport Pacific might strongly support that. We might ask him about it on Thursday. Thanks for your call this morning, Ross.
4: Thanks, Hamish. Bye.
0: 1300 222 702 is the number. Adam's here from the Northern Beaches. We've been spruiking for sounds of Sydney and we're going to actually ask for, participation technically in this, but your childhood sounds of Sydney, please.
5: Oh, hi, Hamish, how are you? I would have preferred it to be read out with your dulcet tones, but if you want my voice, then that's fine. So my childhood sound of Sydney is waking to the warble of the magpie and walking down

0: the bush track to the beach, deafened by the calls of the green grocer cicadas. Then reaching the beach to hear the call of the seagulls with the ever-increasing roar of the waves, then the brief bubbling sound as you dive under that first wave until you reach the silence underwater.
1: You've created a whole soundscape for us, Adam.
0: Well, it is definitely a journey with all those different sounds until you dive under that first wave, yes.
1: Is there a particular beach you're talking about?
0: Well, Long Reef was the beach that I grew up next to. So, yeah, back then there was a bit more bush than there is now. So there were bush tracks, and there was this particular track where there was just the bushes sort of arched over your head and the greengrocers just deafened you as you walk through like this tunnel of bush. So, yeah, it was a great childhood.
1: Yeah, I've got to say, when I was working overseas as a reporter, whenever I would come home, after a long stint away, the thing that stood out to me was how loud Australia's nature is, and I think the northern beaches particularly so.
0: I think the greengrocer cicada is one of the loudest insects in the world. So yeah, when you got them all over your head in the bushes as you're walking through them, it is quite deafening.
1: Yeah, all right. Well, Adam, stick around. We'll give you some info later on how we'd love it if you could record at least one of those sounds for us to include in this piece of music. Thanks very much for being in touch this morning.
0: Thanks, Hamish.
1: 1300 222 702 is the number. Yes, Sydney Sounds. It's a really exciting project that we've collaborated with musician Charlie Chan on, and they're going to invite you to record some of the sounds of Sydney that you hear. It could be any of the ones that Adam was listening there. Not sure how you get the bubbles inside the water. Robin's here from French's Forest. Very good morning to you, Robin.
2: Oh, hi, Hamish. Happy birthday.
1: Thank you very much. That's very kind of you. I presume that's not your Sydney sound. What's your Sydney sound?
2: No, well, I've got this huge big tree outside our window, and these little, they're not little, magpies that sit in there, and they warble most mornings, and it's just gorgeous. And they've got babies at the moment, but the babies are so demanding. They just follow. Even up the driveway, they'll walk on the cement, and they'll just be squawking all the time. Feed me, feed me, feed me. I don't know why they don't feed themselves, but they want the mum to feed them. So
1: Robin, are you
2: beautiful?
1: How good are you with your smartphone and your tech? Can you record some of this?
2: Yeah, I can. And actually, they're really funny. If I'm digging in the garden too, they'll sit on the edge waiting for a worm to come by. So they're really very friendly. So I don't think they'd mind if I recorded them.
1: All right. Well, we would love you to record some of it. We'll have all the info very soon about how you can get it to us. But Charlie Chan's going to basically use some of these sounds that wonderful 702 listeners are hopefully going to help us record to turn it into a piece of music that reflects Sydney.
2: Yeah. So, look forward to that.
1: Yeah, well, you better get recording, Robin. Thank you very much.
2: I will. Thanks, Hamish.
1: Graham is here from Avalon. Very good morning to you, Graham.
3: Good morning, Hamish. My suggestion is what I always enjoy here at Avalon is the low-flying seaplanes coming across Spitwater from Rose Bay out to Cottage Point, and it's just a beautiful sound.
1: There's a particular sound, isn't there, when they come into the water, and it's sort of the sound does something on the water and then bounces back out.
3: Correct. Yes.
1: Yeah, okay.
3: So that's my suggestion.
1: Are you good with a device? Are you going to be able to record this sound
3: no,
1: for
3: I'll
1: us?
3: I'll probably have to get my grandchildren to help me, but I'll do it.
1: Great. Thank you very much, Graham. You're listening to Mornings on 702.
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1: It is 9:15. We'll have more on Sydney Sounds very soon. But talking politics, opposition leader Angus Taylor is now the preferred prime minister, according to new opinion polls out this morning, news polls specifically. So how much is Labor's budget announcement to blame?
8: Thank you, Mr. Speaker.
9: Great democracy.
8: It is a riot.
9: I am honoured and I am up for the job.
10: Let there be 1,000 blossoms bloomed, as far as I'm concerned.
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1: Sam Maiden is the political editor for news.com.au. Allegra Spender is the independent MP for Wentworth. A very good Monday morning to both of you.
15: Good morning.
16: Good morning and happy birthday, Hamish.
1: Oh, thank you very much, Allegra. That's very, very kind of you. Good of you to be listening this morning. Sam, can we start with you? There's a few polls out.

0: this morning. You've written a piece sort of tying it all together. Can you talk us through it, please?
1: Yeah, so basically the first one that's quite interesting is the news poll in The Australian, because they ask a bunch of questions every year with polls. Now, you can obviously front load polls by the question you ask, but it's really good to have that control, right? So you're asking the same question, whether it's Paul Keating's budget in 1993 or this budget now. And what that basically says is that it has gotten the rating as the worst for the economy since 1993. And that was obviously the LAW law, Paul Keating broken promises budget. And it shows that basically there's an impact that the voters believe this budget could have a worse impact than Joe Hockey's 2014 budget, which was, of course, the GP co-payment and all of those things. The issue re-preferred Prime Minister, that comes from the poll in the Nine newspapers. Everything's divided 30-30-30. I will say that I think it's psychologically a bit of a to have the opposition leader take over you as preferred PM, but at the end of the day, what matters is the primary vote, really. Yeah.
0: Is it worth exploring the fact, and I sort of was listening very early to Radio National this morning to Tom Crowley, and last night watching Charles Croucher on the news, something that stood out to me was that they were both describing in these different polls very significant proportion of undecideds, regardless of what you were measuring. Is that significant, do you think?
1: Oh, absolutely. And what that, and this is the other thing is, look, I have dutifully written up polls that were taken a day or 24 hours after a budget, but really this stuff needs to percolate a little bit and settle in. So a lot of people are basically saying, oh, I don't know, a lot of big changes, don't know what I think about that. And then that means that all of the numbers are being divided kind of 30, 30, 30. So I think that the government is alert but not alarmed. They have done focus groups, not, you know, number polling. Their focus groups suggest that you get property investors in the focus groups that are blowing up when you explain to them and it's all grandfathered. They think that it calms down. But I think that the devil is really into the detail, and there's a lot of people that might be concerned, for example, about the impact of trusts as they might apply to, you know, like children that are getting an inheritance from their, you know, orphans or family that have died, whether they'll be hit with a minimum tax that they might not have been in the past. So there's all those issues to unpack. And I don't think we should assume that once this legislation goes to the parliament that it will emerge from the parliamentary chamber unmolested.
0: Yeah, and we will get to that this morning. Allegra Spender, is this the price you pay for trying to do reform, or does this reflect that maybe the way in which these policies have been crafted and delivered, it hasn't quite hit the mark?
2: Look, I think it's probably both. I think on the one side, you know, reform is difficult, and it is always going, it's always going to be hard to sell. And this is also, taxes is complex. I mean, I spend a lot of time thinking about tax, and it's pretty complex, and people don't feel confident about it. So when they hear it, they start to worry. And, you know, people are under financial pressure as it is, so they are concerned that, you know, maybe this could hurt me, and that's bad. But I think it is a significant part is, like, how do you do reform? And, you know, different things, you know, I've looked at over time. Firstly is, you know, trying to do this in a way that is more open, so any of the issues are fleshed out earlier, I think is really important. I've been pushing for things like a tax reform commission, so you can have some of the conversations that are tricky with the experts kind of in an open way, so that by the time you get to policy, those sort of gremlins and the issues that people are worried about are sort of to a degree actually understood or worked out. And the other side is making commitments, as the Prime Minister did, saying, well, we're not going to change it, and then doing that. And so that, I think, was his, you know, the big mistake of the government. They shouldn't have made commitments on that basis, because people, you know, don't love that. So reform is really hard. There are better ways of doing it. And, you know, the last thing I'd say is I always have this principle. If you're going to change taxes, you must give all of it back, I think, in income tax cuts. Otherwise, people think it's just a tax rise.
1: I think that makes some really good points, because, you know, you look at the government, they've spent the better part of 3 or 4 months saying we won't confirm or deny, right? And then they're being hit by all the broken promise stuff. And they're not really getting the opportunity, or they haven't really set it up as well as they could have, really, I think, in explaining why, right? Mm. And my personal view is that the argument for these changes being about housing affordability. I'm not saying the government's not genuine about that. I mean, I think it's a factor. But I think that probably the underlying factor is even more important, which is that they want to shift the tax system into a realm where it is fairer for normal PAYG taxpayers who can't pay for accountants for negative gearing and all of these trusts and things. So they want a system where if someone is earning $100,000 in paid income, they're not paying way more tax than someone who is earning the same income but can put it through trusts and negative gearing and things like that.
0: So just before we go back to Allegra on that, what's the why that you think they haven't explained on that? It seems to me that a lot of the messaging has been about precisely that.
1: Well, I think that if you think about the way they set it up in the budget, it is more about this is designed to improve housing affordability. And I think that if you look at the numbers, I'm not saying that it's not significant, but like, well, I suppose I'm saying it's not significant, but they're only going to get 7,500 extra home buyers, first home buyers owning homes per year, and over 10 years, 75,000. Now, that's better than the status quo, don't get me wrong. But I think that the broader picture is actually shifting the way the tax system works. And I think that you may pick that up, Hamish, as someone who is a journalist who's on top of his reading all the things. But I think that most voters would think, oh, isn't it about housing? Isn't it just, I'm not sure if people understand that I think the bigger shift is really about recalibrating the tax system, which is probably a sensible thing to do.
0: It's 22 minutes past nine. Allegra Spender, in a sense, it seems to me you're talking about shaping and delivering policy in an entirely different way. That's a big ask, isn't it?
2: It is a big ask, but it's, I think that's the way, honestly, that we need to do it more. It's been what I've been trying to do on tax, which is do it in a really open way, because I think you have to be honest about it. But I do think Sam's right, particularly around what you just said. Like, we do have some fundamental challenges with the tax system I think we have to deal with. And the three big ones I think about, sort of certainly that's a play into this, is that, will you pay more money in the tax system when you're younger, when you're a wage earner, than when you're retired? And that's kind of upside down, because most of your pressures when you're young, you've got high hex debt, you've got high, housing debt, you've got childcare fees, you're really under financial pressure and you don't have a lot of wealth. But, because of the tax system that we have, we do that more heavily. I think the second people challenge is we've got an aging population, but we've got a tax system that's very focused on wage income. And now how is that going to work? Because as the proportion of the country ages, as we move from, the 1980s, where we had about one working age person for every, person retired for every six people who are working, in another 30 years' time, that's going to be 3-1. So we're only going to have three workers for every person who's age or sort of retired. You've got to make a tax system sustainable. And the last system piece is honestly young people falling behind. And Hamish, you and I talked about this, would have been 2 years ago. Two households, both on 100 grand, a retired household on average pays half the tax of a working age household. Now, you're seeing that in young people's are not building wealth in the way that older generations have. And so we do have some problems here in the tax system, but they are big problems that I don't think the government has framed like that.
0: Allegra Spender, given what you're describing in terms of the generation of policy and the way it can be discussed, what, as well as the point you're just making then, what do you think about indexation of our tax rates, the pledge that Angus Taylor's made?
2: Sure. Actually, I support it. I have supported it over a period of time. I just think that you need to put these two things together. So actually, I think you need to be looking to rebalance the tax system and to make sure that income tax rates just don't go up through bracket creep all the time. Now, I think there's a bit of technicality. I wouldn't go exactly with what Angus is saying. I would probably, to say maybe index to 1 or 2%, because I think there is a concern that you could add to inflation if you, completely index during high inflation time. So I think,
0: so if it jumps up to 7% because of a war in Ukraine, you might end up with a distortion in the broader economy.
2: You're right. You might end up actually putting, it might feel good, but what you're doing is effectively you know, the tax system bracket creep actually acts as a sort of pulls back on the economy, sort of pulls back demand during high inflation times. And so there is a there's a role for that. But I think that the point of indexation is that it, you know, some

0: degree of indexation puts more discipline on a government in growing spending. And I think that's what we do need always is, you know, it's easy for governments to want to spend more money, but, you know, and if your income tax take goes up every year because of bracket creep, you know, it's getting more money in, but that's just because the average tax rate that everyone is paying is growing higher. So I support a degree of indexation, and I think that's, it makes appropriate, but I'm not sure I'm on board with exactly what Angus is pitching. And you have to pay for it. That's my final point. It's like, don't promise things you can't pay for, because that's populism. You genuinely have to be able to pay for things.
1: It's 26 minutes past nine. The news headline's coming up very soon. Sam Maiden is here from news.com.au. Allegra Spender is the independent MP for Wentworth. Sam Maiden, you mentioned that it's unlikely that all of the budget measures are going to go through the Senate without being tampered with. What's your expectation? Because obviously Jim Chalmers already seems to be indicating that he's hearing things, particularly from the startup and tech sector.
2: Yeah, it'd be interesting to see if they do something around trusts for, you know, children, you know, that issue that I raised about that. Look, I think that you have to look at the politics of the Senate. I mean, it wasn't a major change, but obviously last week we found out that Tammy Terrell is going to sit with the Labor Party rather than on the crossbench. People would argue she already votes for the Labor Party anyway. But the interesting thing is, you know, they really need the Greens to pass this, who are likely to push them in another direction. So, yeah, I think that's going to be interesting. But, like, they will have to work through these changes, and there is going to be detail, and there might be some further concessions. But there's some wild kind of surprise loopholes in it already. I mean, one of the things that I've written a story about, and the AFR's written a story about today, is that basically if you own an existing home, that is captured by the grandfathering, obviously, if you're renting it out, but it's also captured if it's a family home. So if you have an existing family home and then you choose to move out, you can actually negatively gear that property. You can't restructure the loan or anything like that to make it more negative gearing friendly. But, I mean, I think some people would be surprised by this, and it's an example, I suppose, of how the grandfathering arrangements really lock in the benefits for people that are already through the door.
1: Allegra, I think when we spoke to you last, you'd indicated that you'd been talking to the Treasurer particularly about issues for startups in the lead up to delivering the budget. And that's an area where we have heard quite a lot of complaint already. Do you think the government will have to walk back some of the decisions it's made on that score?
0: Look, I think they will, well, they should. And I think they, you know, the feedback I've had so far is that there's been real genuine engagement with Treasury on this. And I think the Treasurer is very aware of the issue and is, you know, is open to working it through. And I think that's absolutely appropriate, because I think this comes to, you know, sort of prosperity and fairness. Like, we do want to have the best and brightest, want to build businesses in Australia. And there is a real pull to sort of, you know, move overseas. Now, you know, there are lots of great reasons for staying in Australia, but you don't want to make that, you still want to make sure the commercial environment actually works for them. And the sort of indexation system, it just doesn't really work for a business that is growing really, really fast, which doesn't have a big capital base. Because if you don't have a big cost base to start with that you grow from, then you can't index it much, which means that you're sort of paying, you know, the full tax on the growth of the business, rather than, you know, as previously half the tax, or in other countries only, you know, paying a flat 20% on capital gain. So I think we have to be internationally competitive, particularly for very dynamic firms. And I think this is the thing that I'm concerned about. And I'm talking to some of the startup sector later today.
1: Allegra Spender, Sam Maiden, always good to chat. Thank you very much.
0: Thank you.
3: Mornings with Hamish McDonald.
4: 702 ABC Sydney.
1: 1300 222 702 is the number. You're welcome to join the conversation. I know still a lot of people forming their opinions on the budget and the counter proposals made by the opposition, particularly on indexation, a fair bit coming in on trusts and the way those are treated by our tax system, but also some wonderful suggestions of the Sounds of Sydney. We'll get to some more of that straight after the news headlines, and a very good morning to Tony Matthews at 9:30.
2: Hello, Hamish. Labor frontbencher Murray Watt has defended last week's federal budget as opinion polls suggest the government is facing some backlash over its decision to wind

0: back negative gearing and capital gains tax. A Resolve poll published in the Nine Papers suggests Labor's primary vote has fallen 3 points to 29%, and opposition leader Angus Taylor is now ahead of Anthony Albanese as preferred Prime Minister. Finance ministers and central bankers from the Group of Seven are meeting in Paris later today, and the war in Iran will be high up on their agenda. Germany says it's the right forum for discussing how to bring a lasting end to the conflict, which, along with the blockade of the Strait of Hormuz, poses a serious threat to the global economy. The federal government has launched a week-long campaign spruiking Australian-made products in its bid to support local jobs. The green and gold Australian-made kangaroo logo is celebrating its 40th anniversary this year. The government says if households spent an extra $10 a week on Australian-made products, it would create around 10,000 extra jobs. And Englishman Aaron Rye has won his first major golf title, taking out the PGA Championship in the US state of Pennsylvania. The 31-year-old shot a superb final round of 65 to win by 3 shots at 9-under from Spain's Jon Rahm and American Alex Smalley. Sydney's weather, cloudy, the very high chance of rain most likely during this afternoon and tonight. Light winds and a maximum of 23 degrees. The UV index is predicted to reach 3, which is moderate. Rain easing tomorrow and 22. Sunny on Wednesday and 20 degrees. A shower or two on Thursday with a top of 20. Showers Friday and 21. And Hamish, a shower or two for the weekend at this stage.
1: Tony, sounds of Sydney. We're launching this big experiment to create a piece of music, but we want everyone's, you know, their unique sound connection to Sydney. It doesn't have to be a sound that only ever happens in Sydney, but what is it that you think of? What sounds of Sydney sort of take you home? What do you look forward to hearing?
0: Well, there's one every night that I hear that I don't look forward to hearing, and that's what's going on in the backyard when I'm trying to go to sleep at about 8 p.m. and I'm fairly sure it's either a brush turkey or a possum having a party in the backyard. Oceans, you know, the waves crashing down on the sand. That just reminds me of home.
1: Phil says, sounds of Sydney. Hamish, the ping of an e-tag as you cruise through the toll booth on one of the many tolled roads of Sydney. Tony, thank you very much. We'll talk to you again in 25 minutes' time. Grace is here. Very good morning to you, Grace. You can't record this morning, but what's the sound for you?
2: Well, the sound for me of Sydney, there are two things. One, it doesn't work anymore, but I grew up in Balmain and it was the sirens, the shift sirens from Cockatoo Island. But I've always lived around the harbour, and the sign that always reminds me of Sydney is the foghorns going off from the ferries and the ships on the harbour when it's a very, very foggy morning.
1: And you can hear it so far away as well. You sort of know it's foggy before you wake up because you can hear it.
2: Yeah, exactly true. I remember one dawn service on Anzac Day, and maybe in sort of as a token gesture, they were going off more than usual, but it was just amazing. There were people looming out of the fog and the sounds of the foghorns in the background. It always reminds me of the harbour.
1: All right. Well, thank you very much for getting in touch. We'll hope for a foggy day so you can record it for us, Grace.
2: I hope I'm back there to do it. Thanks, Hamish, and happy birthday.
1: Oh, thank you. You're very kind. 1300 222 702 is the number. Bridget Murphy will be here with the sport in just a moment. And I do need to let you know that I've seen an image of the heart rate that Bridget was recording during one of the weekend sporting fixtures. And you know Bridget goes basically for anything Newcastle related. So there's a lot of options of what it could have been. But you'll find out in just a moment when we talk sport with Bridget Murphy. Teresa's here, though, just talking about the tax situation that we were discussing with Allegra Spender and Sam Maiden a few moments ago. And interestingly, Therese, you're an estate planning lawyer.
3: Yes, I am.
1: So what is it you wanted to talk about?
3: Well, I hadn't planned on ringing up, and I do have a client that's waiting, so I'll make this really quick. But Georgie called me back. I had found the conversation with Allegra and Samantha to be very constructive. As an estate planning lawyer, I'm a small practice. I'm part of a network of amazing other small practitioners, estate planning practitioners from all around Australia. Although we weren't expecting that budget announcement, we've collaborated over many, many days of

0: about this, and the overarching feeling is, well, let's obviously wait and see. Samantha's points about, protecting vulnerable trust fund beneficiaries, such a testamentary trust fund beneficiaries as, children who've been orphaned. We would like to make sure that tax wasn't, being charged on those beneficiaries. But overarchingly, clients don't come to us seeking a tax strategy. They seek an asset protection strategy. I'm not getting clients that are particularly ringing me up saying, "Oh, what do we do? We've got to rethink it." Interestingly enough, our community did receive a shout out from The Australian over the weekend, looking for lawyers and their clients who are willing to go on the record to, explain the announcements and how it's making them rethink their strategies or what they're going to do, with the aim that tax is the only reason for that strategy, and it's not that. So I just think, our community isn't seeing it as necessarily the worst thing in the world. Our clients and people who create testamentary trusts aren't the big end of town. We do have some high net wealth clients, but that's not the purpose of it. So we aren't panicking, so to speak.
1: I'm interested in this because I think what you're talking about is what is being described in some of the papers as a possible death tax.
0: Almost, yes, and it's not actually like that. Some of my clients, for instance, are just, ordinary parents that aren't looking at the value of what their estate's going to look like and see that as a death tax, so to speak. They just want to ensure that, it is provided for generation, their children and their, children's children. It's not going to be carved up in a family law dispute. They don't see it as being a siphon for a death tax once they die, and tax is being paid, to all of their beneficiaries. They just want to ensure that it's there, and tax sometimes is a bit of a byproduct of, life.
1: Look, Therese, we better let you get to your client, but maybe we can
0: Thank
1: get
0: you.
1: you back on another time for a chat about estates because it's a topic, it's an area that we get a lot of questions on. So
0: Yeah, well, it's life. That's it.
1: we might get your details if that's okay, Therese. Have a great day.
0: Thanks, Hamish. Happy birthday.
1: Oh, thank you. It's 22 minutes to 10.
2: Only into the open court for a winner. Curls it around the post.
3: Skipping up in the air. Could be caught. It's got a bit off.
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1: And Bridget Murphy is here from ABC Sport. A very good Monday morning to you.
8: Hello, Hamish.
1: So, our wonderful producer Tobes sent me a photo overnight of your smartwatch with your heart rate, and it was doing some pretty exciting things. Do you want to tell us more?
8: Well, concerningly for a moment there, it wasn't reading anything on Saturday evening, but it did have a ticker at the bottom that said, "About 1 minute ago, Bridget, your heart rate was at 157 beats per minute. Are you working out? Like, what are you doing?" No, I was at Hunter Stadium in Newcastle for the Jets Sydney semi-final in the A-League, and look, folks may know how that one went. I know that I need to be aware that I am currently on 702 ABC Radio Sydney at the moment. So congratulations, I guess, Sydney FC fans, for progressing to a grand final. But just know that I am quite downtrodden. I am quite cranky. I am heartbroken at the result that my beloved Jets got knocked out of the grand final contention with what was such a fairy tale year for the Jets.
1: Yeah, it's sort of been fun, as much as we are in Sydney and we love Sydney FC, it's been fun being on your Jets journey as well during the season, Bridget.
8: I'm glad to have brought you along. It's been an absolute vibe up here in Newcastle with the round ball stuff. The Jets winning 2 out of 3 of the big trophies this season. Australia Cup, of course, in the pre-season. The Premier's played at the end of the regular season and falling, a game and a bit short of potentially getting what is lovely and known as the toilet seat, the Championships trophy. I do want to say and put it on the public record that because of the result at the weekend, I'm very sorry, I will be supporting Auckland in the grand final.
1: Oh, Bridget.
8: Yep.
1: Oh, Bridget.
8: Sorry. Sorry. My hands are tied, Hamish. What do you want me to do?
1: Our Kiwi producer, Jemima, is cheering at that. I'll just have to send you off together. So, listen, we are playing Auckland in the final.
8: Yes.
1: Obviously, they're not working on the weekend trains. They're not going to be an issue there. but what do you expect to see?
8: I think this will be, my biases aside, I think this will be a really exciting contest. Of course, Sydney FC have had an incredible run since, you know, a month or two ago, we were talking about the departure of their former coach, Ufuk Tale, who was shown the door because of some middling results. And then Patrick Kisnorbo was brought in as interim coach. And whatever he has done to the Sky Blues boys has just reaped so many rewards. So I do think it's going to be a strong contest. Auckland have also been impacted by some injuries and bits and pieces as well. My head is going to go Sydney, but because of my grudge, my heart's going to Auckland.
1: You don't need to repeat. Bridget Murphy is here from ABC Sport. Saturday night was also the women's final. Melbourne City took home their fifth A-League championship.
8: Oh, yeah, they're just the absolute masterclass of women's football here in Australia. Holly McNamara, of course, and Matilda, many people will know that name. She was fantastic, scoring a double. Heartbreaking for Wellington. You know, this was not just the women's side, but the club in general's first appearance in a big dance. So final score there, Melbourne City coming away with the title, 3-1. A really, really solid attendance as well of about, I think it was like 8,000, which for a women's final is really, really great. And I think, you know, Wellington, there's all those green shoots there. And from what I understand, a lot of their players are sticking around next season. So if you are a Wellington fan, I wouldn't be too downtrodden about that. And, you know, onward and upward for next season.
1: It's 17 minutes to 10. By the way, Norman Swan is coming up very soon. And talking this morning about microplastics, if you've made the decision to try and get microplastics out of your life, how long does that take to take effect, as it were? How much of a difference does it make? If you've got a question for Norman Swan, do get in touch early, 1300 222 702. Some big news as we've been in air this morning, because the men's State of Origin side has been announced by both the Blues and the Maroons. Here's Laurie Daly with some info on the New South Wales side.
5: At fullback, it'll be James Tedesco. On the wings, Brian To'o and Tolu Kula. The centres, Stephen Crichton and Katoni Staggs. The halves will be Mitchell Moses and Nathan Cleary. Front row will be Adam Fanua-Blake, Mitch Barnett. The hooker, Reece Robson. The back row of Hudson Young, Hamoli Olakau'atu, Isaiah Yeo, captain.
1: Beyond the fantastic pronunciations there, what do you make of the lineup?
8: I'm really excited about this Blues lineup. You know, the listeners who know and live and breathe their footy will recognise that there are some debutants in this side. Some of those have been, I guess, forced upon Laurie Daly. There's been some injuries in recent weeks. The number one injury that's really heartbreaking for Blues fans is Latrell Mitchell, of course, South Sydney player who's just been phenomenal to start this season. He's unfortunately not available due to an injury. So it does hand some of those opportunities, you know, to Talua Kalua and, you know, some of these other boys. Adam Fanua-Blake, of course, is now eligible for New South Wales because in the preseason we saw some of those eligibility rules change. So he is now allowed to play for New Zealand internationally, but also play for a state that he is eligible for. So I think this really opens the door to a new kind of breed of origin in a way. When you look at the bench as well, you see a couple of others who are coming in under that eligibility rule. Victor Radley, for instance, he is English in terms of his heritage and has played for England before. And there's some really exciting potential debutants on the bench. Ethan Strange, Casey McLean, Dylan Lucas and Blake Brayley, who are sort of young emerging players who really do deserve their Blues chance. And I'm sure it's just exciting above anything for them to even just be going into camp, not just, you know, the potential of actually running out there in Sydney in a week's time, but just getting to be amongst that, you know.
1: Can we spend a bit of a moment talking about Latrell?
8: Yes.
1: So he's ruled himself out for game one with back injury, but it does sound like he might be ready for game two. Is that, don't want to sort of raise hopes unreasonably.
8: Yeah. I think he will at some point this series play Origin. We do know that Latrell has had a number of injury concerns throughout his career, of course, and a lot of people, you know, I'm one of them. I love Origin Trell. Origin Trell is a different guy. I don't know who he is. I don't know where he comes from, but he just comes out and he just is a whole new player with whole new tricks up his sleeve. We've been seeing a lot of Origin Trell through this series, just the regular season so far. So I'm a bit bummed that he won't be in the opener, but I think he would be the absolute just premier fluke card for Laurie Daly to bust out in game two or game three when he's needed. So hopefully this is just a bit conservative of an approach from Latrell. And of course, Bunny's medical and Blue's medical, maybe they've all sat down and said, hey, mate, let's just chill for a sec and we'll get you back through midway through the series.
1: And Maroons coach Billy Slater is addressing the media at the moment about his side, so we might hear more about that later today. Bridget, am I right in thinking you're about to head off on leave for a few weeks? Is it now?
8: I think I've got one more week with you. Hang on. I should know this.
1: Is this work? We've got
8: Monday.
1: Okay. Is this work assignment or is this holiday?
8: No. So I just need to kick up the feet. And I have, just with our ABC Sports scheduling, for whatever reason, I don't know what's happened, I've got like 3 weeks off from the footy in June. So now that we're coming into a World Cup year at the end of this year with Rugby League World Cup, if I don't take leave now, I don't take leave till Christmas.
1: Okay.
8: So I need to have some sleep-ins, Hamish. But I'll be here next Monday.
1: Just saying on the text line, we need to hear more of Bridget. Both Newcastle ABC Radio, not just the sports. More of the women's voices, please. I would agree, Bridget.
8: Oh, well, you know where to find me. If the Jets are in the grand final this week, you wouldn't be hearing the end of it, Hamish. I'd be calling in every day.
1: All right, my friend. We'll see you next Monday.
8: Thank you.
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1: It is 12 minutes to 10 on 702 Mornings, and the one and only Dr. Norman Swan is here from the Health Report. And what's that rash? A very good morning to you, Norman.
9: Hi, Hamish.
1: So really keen to hear from listeners on this morning, because I suspect this is an issue that a lot of people have given thought to, may have already started making some changes in their lives. So if there's a question, if there's a perspective, 1-300-222-702. It's microplastics and reducing your use of them and whether, how much of a difference it makes.
9: Yes. Well, the Mindaroo Foundation and Andrew Forrest has been obsessed with, in Western Australia, has been obsessed with microplastics for a while. I think Andrew Forrest did a PhD in the subject, and they funded quite a lot of research, and they funded research at the University of WA looking at, and so a lot is unknown. You and I have talked about this before. So you can raise concern about microplastics and do something about it, but at the moment there's no absolute proof that they cause harm. There's just suspicions, and people are changing their lifestyle accordingly, including me. I don't know about you, Hamish, but including me. And so as a part of a longer-term project at UWA and Mindaroo, they looked to see how low they could get plastic intake and then measured the output in urine of microplastics, or the metabolites, you know, the breakdown products of microplastics, to see how far you could go. And then the next part of the study is actually to see whether or not it makes a difference to health and well-being. So this is the first part of that. And they went to extraordinary lengths. So they stopped canned food, because the inside of cans can have bisphenol A in it. They did negotiate with 150 farmers in Western Australia so that there was no touch points with plastic in the supply of foods, and obviously eliminating plastics and nonstick frying pans and things like that at home. And they had, and also cosmetics with microplastics in them, to see how far you could go. And what they found was that, yes, indeed, it's not a waste of time when you do that, but I mean, it was pretty radical. When you do that, you actually, within a week, reduce the output of most microplastics, but in fact not of a metabolite, which is basically quite a big molecule called DEHP, which is a phthalate, and that didn't change at all during the course of the trial, which made them wonder whether or not, so good news and wondering what the other news was with this high molecular weight compound. And this could have two explanations. One is that the food supply has this stuff in it anyway, no matter how hard you try, or it's stored in your fat tissue and it just comes out over time, and maybe it's a flushing process. And the more overweight the person was in the trial, the less they excreted over time, which sounds like a good thing, but it may actually be that their fat tissue was absorbing the plastic. So the next step is, did it make a difference to their health and well-being? And the hint when I interviewed one of the researchers, Professor Michaela Lucas, was that the news actually might be quite good on that when they have fulfilled the analysis.
1: 1-300-222-702 is the number. Dr. Norman Swan is here, and this morning we're talking microplastics. I was somewhat surprised, visited friends recently in Jindabyne, and they'd replaced all their cooking pans with non-Teflon type pots and pans, and, you know, replaced
9: Welcome
1: all
9: Welcome to my world.
1: Okay, Hamish. So you've done all of this, have you?
9: Yeah.
1: Okay,
9: yeah.
1: And is it making a difference? Do you know?
9: I'm feeling great. You know, I just wake up full of bit. No. I've no idea what it
1: is. You must have spent your entire life savings on those expensive Le Creuset pots.
9: Yeah. Luckily, there's an Australian brand, which I won't say on air, which is very, very good, actually. But it's either stainless steel or cast iron. Actually, if you've ever fried an egg in a cast iron pan, it's great. I can strongly recommend it. But the... that's what I've done. And now I've done it on the precautionary principle. I mean, I did that Four Corners, you might remember, last year on early onset cancers. You know, what has changed over the last 20 or 30 years that people in childhood might have been exposed to plastics was one of them. And I thought, well, what the heck? I'll slowly do it. You can't do it quickly. It costs far too much money. You just got to do it slowly and steadily and swap out the plastic containers for glass and so on. And if you've got kids, it's really hard because, you know, if you send them with a glass container to school with a school lunch, it's going to break. Although there are metal containers now, so the market is responding.
1: Okay, 1-300-222-702. I'll get to some of your calls on in a moment. We are taking your suggestions for Sounds of Sydney, but yes, we do want your audio files, please. Sally on the text line says, read the recording of Sydney Sounds. Couldn't people go ahead and record on their mobiles now? Keep the file until you advise how and where to send it. A ferry sound or two in the fog would be great. Kookaburras as well, as they do still sometimes visit Sydney. Yes, that is correct, Sally. If you want to, if you're out and about this morning listening and you're walking the dog or you're down by the water and there's a sound you want to collect, do go ahead and record it. Charlie Chan will be here after 10 o'clock to explain all. We're going to make it very easy for you to do. And as someone said earlier, you can always get the grandkids to help. Liz is here. Very good morning to you, Liz. What's your question for Dr. Norman Swan?
10: Oh, hi. And hi, Norman.
9: Hi.
10: I was just wondering, what's the most essential plastics to start with? Do you start with your takeaway containers or Glad wrap or cooking utensils? Worst plastics in your environment?
9: It's a really good question, and possibly nobody knows the answer to that. The first thing I think people should do, just on the precautionary principle, is don't put plastics in the dishwasher. Because that really does, the dishwasher really does flush out plastics, and they could, nobody really sure of this, stick to the other products in the dishwasher. So you should hand wash plastics. That's the first thing that one
1: really?
9: Can do.
1: Even the Tupperware?
9: Even Tupperware. Now, it gets really annoying when you've got oil in the plastics, and how do you get rid of that? Because the dishwasher is really good at that. And there are hacks on that. You can read up on. You put a paper towel in the plastic and with dishwashing fluid, and you shake it all up and leave it for a while, and sometimes that works. So that is annoying, and I must confess sometimes to putting plastic in the dishwasher just to get rid of that. So that's the first thing you can do. I think you've got to watch for BPA containers, so in the food, where the food's been lying for a long time. So there is a problem sometimes with some canned foods. So you've got to look at whether or not it's BPA-free. But it's very hard if you're buying cheese. I mean, how do you buy cheese at the moment where it hasn't been wrapped in plastic to keep it fresh? So there's just some things you're going to have to compromise on, but just slowly and steadily, given that there's no evidence at the moment that this is going to be a disaster for your health. It's not something that you would do quickly. But I think what I did, first of all, was just stop the dishwasher stuff. And then slowly, over a period probably of about a year, according to my cash flow, replaced the other stuff. It is expensive.
1: Liz, I'm curious, have you got a lot of this sort of stuff? Am I correctly picturing you just surrounded by plastic containers at the moment?
10: No, I've got lots of glass and lots of stainless.

0: takeaway organisations are giving you it in a cardboard container. But just to depress you, some of those cardboard containers have a lining to make them waterproof, and you know, that's plastic.
1: Liz, thank you very much for your call. It's 3 minutes to 10. Dr. Norman Swan is here. Anthony's here. Very good morning to you. You've got a question or a point, I suppose.
2: Yeah, good morning. Just a commentary about the WA research brought to mind the, I guess, the importance of water filtration in removing microplastics and also PFAS. Is that something they did?
0: That's a very good question, and it wasn't, I didn't see that in their notes. I'm just looking at the paper now. It's a really good question. I'm not sure that they did, but it's a good question.
1: Thanks very much for your call this morning, Anthony. And David is here from Manly. Very good morning to you, David.
3: Hi, Anthony. How are you? Hi, Norman.
0: Hi.
3: Sort of the opposite question to what the last caller was saying about how quickly to do it. Is there a point where you give up and say the damage is done and I'll start with the next generation, or can you still always have something?
1: maybe a critical clarifier, David. How old are you?
3: I'm 63, but so here's, it's a bit fatalistic, I know.
0: Since this is a completely evidence-free conversation, David, I'll give you my take on this, is that let's assume there are 12 or 15 mutations for you to get to cancer. And as you get older, more of these mutations have taken place. So if you can do something to stop the last two or three mutations, that's what I'm on about. You know, just stopping it in its tracks when you're getting near to that brick wall at the bottom of the road. That's my take on it, is that there's no age there where it's not worth doing. So that's, you know, take it away. You can completely ignore what I've just said because it is evidence-free.
3: Thank you.
1: David, good luck. Thank you very much for your call this morning. Norman, we do have to get to the news, but we are looking for the sounds of Sydney, and I'm wondering what your sound of Sydney is. What's the thing, what's the bit of audio that makes you think of this city?
0: Very quickly, I'll preface this by saying I've just come back from Copenhagen, which is a very silent city because there's electric cars and everybody's on bicycles. So the sound of Copenhagen is the sound of bells on bikes because they go like the clappers. In Sydney, it's the sound of the ocean mingled gently with the sound of helicopters.
1: Okay. Get your device out, Norman. We need you to record it.
0: Will do.
1: Thank you very much. Dr. Norman Swan there. You can find his podcast, The Health Report and What's That Rash, on ABC Listen. We are going to hear from Charlie Chan straight after the news, all about how sounds of Sydney work, or Sydney sounds as we're calling it, what you need to do, how you get the audio file to us. We're making it simple and easy for you to do, but if it is difficult for you, do get the grandkids involved. We'll dive into Sydney sounds straight after the news at 10 o'clock.
4: Why aren't journalists allowed to tell you everything they see in court cases, and are those with means gaming suppression orders? 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